0: And that can even get you some short-term political wins. But on a long enough timeline, that's a loser. Because then everybody looks and they think, okay, well, I guess I was right. Now we have a hostile tribe declaring war against my country. No, get them all out. That's the wrong move, all right? I'd never even mention this today because I didn't care, but Trump shut out a bunch of media outlets from the White House, Politico and others. JD talked about it.
1: Well, I take some issue with the premise. So he's not banning media outlets. What he's doing is saying, we're not going to give you special access to the White House if you engage in what is effectively propaganda. We have to remember those three outlets account about 92% of the stories that they have on the President of the United States, on the administration, are negative. That's not representative of the American people. It's not representative of public opinion. So if you're going to engage in what is effectively far-left propaganda, why would a Republican White House give you special access?
0: This is all I'll say about the media. It's just along the exact same lines I was just talking about in a different way. You cannot declare a decades-long war against everything on the right and expect that war to never come back your way. It was always going to happen this way. And I know you luxuriated in the compassionate conservatism era, where every GOP congressman was trying to get that puff piece in the New York Times, but you simply kicked dirt in the face of the right too many times, and now people are sick and friggin' tired of it. You look like you're at war, and you're acting like you're at war. So, war it is. That's how it goes. Wars go both ways. All right, I want to touch on this Jamie Dimon thing and what he said about the economy next.
2: He doesn't care if you believe him. But he's right. Jesse Kelly.
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5: One person is dead and another was seen in handcuffs after a pre-dawn shooting in Miami's Buena Vista neighborhood. Cops responding after getting a call about an intruder. Neighbors tell NBC6 they're concerned.
6: We're just trying to live in a safe neighborhood. We're trying to find somewhere that we can afford that's also safe.
5: Police say they're questioning one person about the shooting. Officials in the Sarasota area are the latest to offer numbers on the potential impact of Amendment 3.
7: Sarasota City and County Commissioners held a joint meeting Friday. County Commissioner Tom Knight says publicly owned Sarasota Memorial Hospital complicates the Amendment 3 picture.
8: SMH will take a $43 million impact.
7: County staff estimate overall revenue will fall $47 million in the first year if Amendment 3 passes. City officials are implementing a hiring freeze ahead of a possible $5 million plus hit. Supporters say local governments have accelerated spending faster than inflation. I'm Gordon Bird.
5: Think twice before trying to beat the train.
9: One safe decision can prevent a tragedy.
10: Oakland Park Vice Mayor Aisha Gordon reiterates new railroad signs, fencing, striping, and additional delineators and raised markers can't be all.
11: We have found that many people have deliberately ignored railroad flashing lights, lower crossing gates, and posted safety signs.
10: As National Sea Tracks Think Train Week begins, Lieutenant J.C. Barrow says the Broward Sheriff's Office will be conducting traffic enforcement along the railroad corridor. Eric Rodriguez, Miami.
5: The Democrat taking on Republican Congresswoman Maria Elvira Salazar, speaking out about her viral ad criticizing the administration for its immigration enforcement. Elliot Rodriguez believes she made it because she's scared of his campaign.
12: Our community is suffering through a financial crisis. The cost of living is affecting everyone. And not only is she not doing anything about it, she's making it worse by supporting Donald Trump's disastrous economic agenda.
5: Salazar defending her ad, saying that the administration has heard her concerns. With Florida's News, I'm Kimba Tyler.
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0: Going through Southern Hillsborough, traffic is now back up to speed on the ramp to go from Big Bend Road onto northbound I-75. Earlier collision has been cleared there. Also, heavy traffic on the northbound Veterans Expressway between Dale Mabry and Lutz Lake Fern. The off-ramp to Lutz Lake Fern has been shut down for the night with construction in the area. U.S. 19 and Curlew Road got a wreck in the roadway in Pinellas. And also southbound 275 at 54th Avenue North, that off-ramp shut down. Steve Foster, News Radio WFLA.
13: I'm Justin Mosley here with your Max Defender 8 forecast. For tonight, in the evening, showers and thunderstorms will come to an end. We'll see overnight lows settling into the mid-70s for the Bay Area under a partly cloudy sky. For your Tuesday, rain chances down just a bit. High temperatures back into the lower 90s. You factor in the humidity, it will feel even warmer. Rain chances will be on the increase as we head into Wednesday and Thursday ahead of our next front. They may drop our humidity for Friday and Saturday. That's your weather. I'm Max Defender 8 meteorologist Justin Mosley.
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16: A full agenda. I'm Lisa Lacera, Fox News. Artificial intelligence, climate change, and the Iran conflict take center stage this week at the UN General Assembly, as President Trump is set to address world leaders tomorrow morning.
17: Treasury Secretary Scott Bessent already here in New York, meeting with Chinese officials ahead of the state visit with Chinese leader Xi Jinping later this week, says the pressure on Iran will increase even more in the coming days.
18: On September 23rd, all the Iranian airlines will be shut down around the world.
17: But Iranian officials say a major breakthrough is unlikely this week.
16: Fox's Lucas Tomlinson in New York City. The president met today with New York City Mayor Zoran Mamdani. The president says they talked about the mayor's plan to develop thousands of new housing units in the city, suggesting the federal government could help.
19: I would say that was a very federal-oriented job. You're going to need a lot of federal approvals and probably some federal money to do it, but it's always been a great location.
16: This is the third time the two have met. Mamdani told reporters even though they have sharp disagreements, their relationship has endured. A gunman in custody after three people were shot at a senior living facility in Los Angeles.
20: Los Angeles police say a worker at Progressive Home for the Elderly in South L.A. opened fire Monday morning, wounding three co-workers. Officers responding within minutes to a call about shots fired at the facility.
21: They were able to locate a suspect during that search. That suspect was taken into custody without incident.
20: LAPD Deputy Chief Mike Rena noting all three victims were taken to the hospital.
16: Fox's Kristen Goodwin. The victims include two women, one in her 40s, the other in her 60s, and a man in his 60s. Police say no residents were hurt, and they're investigating a motive. A federal appeals court has ruled in favor of new congressional district for in Missouri, favored by President Trump, even as the U.S. Supreme Court has blocked them from being used in the November election. 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
22: This is Lee Habib, and this is Our American Stories, and we tell stories about everything here on this show, from the arts to sports, and from business to history, and everything in between, including your stories. Send them to OurAmericanStories.com. They're some of our favorites. We love telling you quirky stories from our history here on the show. And this one comes to you from Bill Brake, a friend from New Hampshire. It's a story of the best, worst counterfeiter in American history.
23: Emmerich Jittner, also known as Edward Mueller, who lived near Broadway and West 96th Street in Manhattan, eluded the counterfeiting laws from 1938 to 1948, longer than any other maker of the queer in American history. The first 63 years of Jittner's life were upright and respectable. Short, blue-eyed, white-haired, mustachioed, and blessed with a winning, if toothless, grin, Jittner had learned the rudiments of photo engraving in his native Austria. After emigrating to America at 13, he worked as a building superintendent while tinkering with numerous unsuccessful inventions. With his children grown, the newly widowed Juttner retired in 1937 to the Upper West Side, where he lived with his mongrel terrier. He worked as a junk man, picking up discarded appliances and old tires from vacant lots with a pushcart. But he wasn't making enough to live on and soon found himself nearing destitution. So, using his ancient engraving skills, he photographed a dollar bill and recorded the images on sensitized zinc plates, which he then etched in an acid bath. With a little retouching and a small hand press, he was ready to make more money by, well, making more money. The U.S. Secret Service, which has chased counterfeiters since 1865, protecting presidents became part of their mission only in 1901, first noticed Juttner's activity when a phony $1 silver certificate turned up at a cigar store on Broadway near 102nd Street. Even as the agency opened a new case file numbered 880, agents felt everything about the bill was unusual. No one in recent times had considered singles worth the trouble to counterfeit. More importantly, the bill was obviously laughably bad. While U.S. currency was printed on 75% cotton and 25% linen stock with red and blue fibers of various lengths embedded in the paper, Juttner had used cheap bond paper from some corner store. The numbers were fuzzy. Many of the letters were misshaped or illegible. Washington's portrait was, as the Secret Service itself reported, poorly executed. Washington's right shoulder blends with the oval background. The left eye is represented by a black spot. The right eye is almond-shaped. But the bogus singles kept turning up. Those that could be traced had been passed to the subway and elevated lines, and newspaper vendors, bartenders, and other small businesses that handled hundreds, if not thousands, of $1 bills daily. Juttner carefully passed his fakes only at busy times, such as rush hour on the subway. A 5-cent fare paid with a phony dollar yielded a 95-cent profit. And as the Secret Service later learned, Juttner never spent a fake in the same store twice and passed only one or two bills a day. By December 1939, File 880 contained some 600 counterfeits. The bills grew worse with time. While touching up the plates, Juttner misspelled the president's name as W-A-H-S-I-N-G-T-O-N. Washington. Nonetheless, he kept passing bogus singles throughout World War II despite successive Treasury publicity campaigns. Apparently, many of those who found themselves holding a Juttner counterfeit kept it as a souvenir instead of turning it over to the government. By 1947, the Secret Service held over 5,000 of Juttner's phony singles. Yet, despite what New Yorker writer S. St. Clair McKelway called a manhunt that exceeded in intensity and scope any other manhunt in the chronicles of counterfeiting, despite thousands of interviews and hundreds of thousands of flyers, the agency didn't have a clue to his identity. A few weeks before Christmas 1947, Juttner's apartment caught fire. New York's bravest, in extinguishing the blaze, piled the old man's junk in an alley where a sudden snowstorm buried it. The homeless old man stayed in Queens with his daughter while his apartment was being repaired. On January 13th, 1948, several neighborhood youths noticed some 30 strange-looking $1 bills lying about the alley. Unlike countless businessmen who had accepted Juttner's signals, the kids instantly realized the bills were bogus. One of their parents took some to the West 100th Street Station House, where detectives identified them as counterfeit. The Secret Service quickly identified the tenant, whose singed furnishings had been dumped in the alley, and arrested Juttner when he returned to his apartment a few days later. Juttner had succeeded because he passed no more bogus singles than necessary for his survival, only knocking off a few bills whenever he needed food or help paying his $25 monthly rent. Blandly admitting everything, Juttner was sentenced to a year and a day and fined $1. He was released after 4 months to live with his daughter and her family. After McElwee profiled him in The New Yorker, 20th Century Fox filmed Mr. 880 with Edmund Gwenn, renowned as Kris Kringle in Miracle on 34th Street, in the title role. Juttner made more money from the film than he had as a counterfeiter.
22: And great job on that, Robbie. And thanks to Bill Bryke, our friend from New Hampshire, for delivering this story. And my goodness, $1 at a time. Not 20s, not hundreds, dollar at a time. This man had, if anything, great discipline. And what a great story. And we love telling, well, sort of funny stories. I mean, our whole team was laughing at this one. It was quite amusing. Bill Bryke, thanks so much again, our friend from New Hampshire. And Emmerich Juttner's story, the best worst counterfeiter in American history, here on Our American Stories. 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
22: And we return to Our American Stories. Up next, a story on the personal life of one of our most important founding fathers, Benjamin Franklin. A true Renaissance man, Franklin was an inventor, a politician, a publisher, and an all-around important thinker who shaped and continues to shape American thought and life. But what about his faith? Here to tell the story of Ben Franklin's faith life is Dr. Daryl Hart, an associate professor of history at Hillsdale College and the author of Benjamin Franklin, Cultural Protestant. You'll also hear from Dr. Thomas Kidd, giving a lecture on the subject for the Centennial Institute at Colorado Christian University back in 2019. Let's start with Dr. Daryl Hart.
5: I don't think he was religious in a conventional sense.
9: For most of his life, Franklin had traditional Christian inquirers, especially family and friends, who asked him about the state of his beliefs and the state of his soul. In the last few weeks of Franklin's life, though, one more inquirer came on the stage. Franklin had known Yale College president Ezra Stiles ever since Yale granted Franklin an honorary master's degree in 1753 in honor of Franklin's electrical experiments. Stiles realized that Franklin was near death. Quote, "You have merited and received all the honors of the Republic of Letters and are going to a world where all sublunary glories will be lost in the glories of immortality," Stiles wrote him. "I wish to know the opinion of my venerable friend concerning Jesus of Nazareth."
10: "Reverend and dear sir, you desire to know something of my religion. Here is my creed. I believe in one God, creator of the universe, that he governs it by his providence, and that he ought to be worshipped, that the most acceptable service we render to him is doing good to his other children, that the soul of man is immortal and will be treated with justice in another life, respecting its conduct in this. These I take to be the fundamental principles of all sound religion. As to Jesus of Nazareth, my opinion of whom you particularly desire, I think the system of morals and his religion the best the world ever saw, but I apprehend it has received various corrupting changes, and I have some doubts as to his divinity. Though it is a question I do not dogmatize upon, having never studied it, and I think it needless to busy myself with it now, when I expect soon to have an opportunity of knowing the truth with less trouble, for I am now in my 85th year, and very infirm."
9: In spite of his qualms about traditional Christianity, he saw no harm, however, in its being believed. God had always been good to him, and Franklin saw no reason to think that God's kindness would stop when he died. And die he did, on April 17th, 1790. And he left the enigma of his faith unresolved.
5: In the study of religion, but also among religious people themselves, you'll often hear people talk about somebody being an observant Jew or an observant Roman Catholic. Those would be people that follow the practices of the religious tradition. And the people that don't, but are kind of part of it culturally, who sort of have it in their bones in the way that they still think about the world, even if they're not observant. People talk about those people as being cultural Roman Catholics or cultural Jews. We don't use it as much with Protestants, but I do think it's the case that Franklin, among other founders, would fall into that category. Somebody who didn't necessarily go to church, although I think he did a little bit with his wife, Deborah, because he did rent a pew for the family at Christ Church in Philadelphia. But, I mean, he had a sense that there was a God. He had a sense that morality was important, that people would be rewarded in the next life according to their good works or according to their misdeeds. So he had a kind of ethical outlook very much shaped by Protestantism.
9: I think the key to understanding Franklin's faith is the indelible imprint of his childhood, Calvinism.
5: The Protestantism in which he grew up in Boston and carried with him in some ways to Philadelphia.
10: "Josiah, my father, married young and carried his wife with three children into New England about 1682, where they expected to enjoy their mode of religion with freedom. By the same wife, he had four children more born there, and by a second wife, 10 more."
5: This was common for women to die and men to remarry, and so he had children with two women.
10: "In all, 17,
11: of which I remember 13 sitting at one time at his table, who all grew up to be men and women and married.
12: Franklin was the 10th.
11: I was the youngest son and the youngest child but two, and was born in Boston, New England. My mother, the second wife, was a Baya.
12: His father was a candle maker, just a tradesman, like Franklin himself would become. And his father was active in the local church. It was pretty much expected that you would be. And he had kinds of responsibilities in the city of Boston that were both civil and religious, in the sense of looking out for people to make sure they were following good ways of living and the like. Franklin writes about reading scripture in the home and singing psalms in the home.
11: He was ingenious, could draw prettily, was skilled a little in music, and had a clear, pleasing voice, so that when he played psalm tunes on his violin and sung withal, it was extremely agreeable to hear. He had a mechanical genius too, but his great excellence laid in a sound understanding and solid judgment in prudential matters, both in private and in public affairs. In the latter, indeed, he was never employed. The numerous family he had to educate and the straitness of his circumstances keeping him close to his trade. But what I remember well is his being frequently visited by leading people who consulted him for his opinion in affairs of the town or of the church he belonged to, and showed a great deal of respect for his judgment and advice. He was also much consulted by private persons about their affairs when any difficulty occurred, and frequently chosen as an arbitrator between two contending parties.
12: Puritan piety could be pretty intense. Franklin's home was of a more moderate Puritan stripe, but still, life was very much oriented around the church, as it was for all Bostonians. Franklin, his parents wanted to send him eventually to Harvard and have him trained to be a pastor, but it doesn't seem that it really stuck. But still, he was well steeped in this sort of typical Protestant views. And then when he went to Philadelphia, eventually, he tries to go to church. He tries to go to the Presbyterian Church, as he writes about in his autobiography. He didn't really care for the kind of preaching that he found there.
11: Though I seldom attended any public worship, I still had an opinion of its propriety and of its utility when rightfully conducted. And I regularly paid my annual subscription for the support of the only Presbyterian minister or meeting we had in Philadelphia. He used to visit me sometimes as a friend and admonished me to attend his administrations, and I was now and then prevailed on to do so, once or five Sundays in a row. Had he been, in my opinion, a good preacher, perhaps I might have continued, notwithstanding the occasion I had for the Sunday's leisure in my course of study, but his discourses were chiefly either polemic arguments or explanations of the peculiar doctrines of our sect, and were all to me very dry, uninteresting, and unedifying, since not a single moral principle was inculcated or enforced, their aim seeming to rather make us good Presbyterians than good citizens. At length he took for his text that verse of the fourth chapter of Philippians, "Finally, brethren, whatever things are true, honest, just, pure, lovely, or of good report, if there be any virtue or any praise, think on these things." And I imagined in a sermon on such a text, we could not miss of having some morality. But he confined himself to 5 points only. 1, keeping holy the Sabbath day. 2, being diligent in reading the Holy Scriptures. 3, attending duly the public worship. 4, partaking in the sacrament. 5, paying a due respect of God's ministers. These might be all good things, but as they were not the kind of good things that I expected from the text, I despaired of ever meeting with them, was disgusted, and attended his preaching no more. My conduct might be blameable, but I leave it without attempting further to excuse it, my present purpose being to relate facts and not make apologies for them.
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2: 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Guaranteed human.
19: Some Florida airports feeling the effects of an FAA-issued ground stop at several Northeast airports. U.S. Transportation Secretary Sean Duffy claims construction crews for Amtrak accidentally cut into a fiber optic cable used by air traffic controllers to communicate. Many travelers are stuck in the middle.
20: I think it's a little worrisome because we have heard that it's affecting multiple airports. We've been hearing that planes haven't been coming in and out.
19: Travelers are being advised to contact their airline regarding flight status. Tropical Storm Fay is weakening over the northern Atlantic with maximum sustained winds near 50 miles per hour. The National Hurricane Center says it will likely fizzle out within about 48 hours. If you plan to go bear hunting in December, the state has stopped accepting applications for permits today. About 215 were up for grabs at $5 each. With Florida's News, I'm Wayne Rooster.
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30: If you're near the border of Hillsborough and Pasco counties, you're going to see on the Veterans Expressway, the northbound and southbound off-ramps to Lutz Lake Fern Road are shut down with construction for the night. Plan to get off it earlier and later exits to divert around that. Also, westbound I-4, the ramp to Kathleen Road is shut down with overnight construction. And on 275 southbound in St. Pete, also the 54th Avenue North off-ramp is closed with road work as well. Steve Foster, News Radio WFLA.
31: Your Max Fender 8 forecast is seeing clearing skies for the overnight hours and temperatures dropping into the ultra-comfortable mid-70s for a nice start to your Tuesday. Expect sunny skies and a light breeze. We'll have a small round of afternoon showers developing around our I-75 counties during the early parts of the afternoon, but overall, chances for rain will be more limited on Tuesday. Wednesday and Thursday, the chances for rain are back, but then by Friday and Saturday, a rare front's bringing us some drier air and lower humidity. I'm Max Defender 8 meteorologist Rebecca Berry.
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3: And we return to Our American Stories, and with the story of Benjamin Franklin's faith. When we last left off, we learned that Franklin didn't consider himself religious by the standards of his time, but he did have a strict moral code, which we'll shortly learn about. Let's return to the story. Here again is Dr. Thomas Kidd, speaking at the Centennial Institute at Colorado Christian University in 2019, followed by Hillsdale College's Dr. Daryl Hart.
9: As a teenager, it's true, he abandoned his parents' Puritan beliefs. But that same traditional faith kept him from getting too far away.
12: So he didn't necessarily go to church. He used Sundays to do reading and study because it was one day that he didn't have to work. And Franklin did have an incredible work ethic. He was the original Horatio Alger, who worked himself up by his bootstraps.
9: One of the most influential interpretations of Franklin's religion appeared in Max Weber's classic study, The Protestant Ethic and the Spirit of Capitalism. And for Weber, Franklin was a near-perfect example of how Protestantism, drained of its doctrinal particularity, fostered modern capitalism.
12: He was first and foremost a printer and publisher. He took over a newspaper in Philadelphia that had been around. There weren't many newspapers in the colonies in those days, but he took that over and had a very successful run as a publisher, not merely of newspapers, but of books and journals and pamphlets. His almanacs were also very successful, widely distributed, even though there were many other almanacs. Almanacs back then were sort of like our smartphones. I mean, people kept diaries in them, dates of anniversaries and birthdays and whatnot. Anyway, Franklin was in that market. So he's a very successful businessman. And along the way, he helped to establish in Philadelphia a variety of civic organizations, like the first hospital in North America, the first lending library in Philadelphia, at least, an academy that eventually became the University of Pennsylvania, one of the Ivy League institutions. He helped establish a fire company. He raised the militia in the 1740s because the residents of Philadelphia were worried about the French. All sorts of plans for cleaning up sidewalks and installing street lamps. He was an inventor, bifocal eyeglasses. He invented a wood-burning stove that was supposed to be safer to prevent fires. He also invented lightning rods. So he had all of that going for him before he retired at the young age of 42. And that's a kind of carryover of the so-called Protestant work ethic. Not because Protestants worked harder than Roman Catholics or Jews or other people, but back in the 16th century, people like Martin Luther argued that ordinary activities in the world, ordinary work in the world, even in the home, mothers changing diapers. This was work that was dignified, that honored God, and that was part of the so-called priesthood of all believers. And Franklin, I think, carried that Protestant conception of work with him. And I don't know how much he necessarily thought about it in theological categories, but the work ethic that he exhibited, I think it's possible to explain from his Protestant background. You know, I think a lot of people also know Franklin for the virtues that he pursues.
9: The intense piety of his Puritan parents acted as a kind of a tether spiritually, intellectually, restraining Franklin's skepticism. He would stretch his moral and doctrinal tether to the breaking point by the end of a youthful sojourn he made to London. And when he returned to Philadelphia in 1726, he resolved to conform more closely to his parents' ethical code because he really sowed his wild oats in London, and he ended up broke and, you know, What's a problem?
12: I do teach every year his autobiography, which has his plan for moral perfection or improvement, and keeps a little chart in a kind of OCD way, which I find amusing and also kind of silly. But he was a guy who liked to calculate things.
4: I made a little book in which I allotted a page for each of the virtues. I ruled each page with red ink so as to have seven columns, one for each day of the week, marking each column with a letter for the day. I crossed these columns with 13 red lines, marking the beginning of each line with the first letter of one of the virtues, on which each line and in its proper column I might mark, by a little black spot, each fault I found upon examination to have committed respecting that virtue upon the day.
12: And the virtues that he

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11: Miami police investigating a pre-dawn deadly shooting after getting a call about an intruder. Neighbors telling NBC6 their Buena Vista neighborhood is not safe.
12: Every other day there's a new thing. There's people robbing your house, break-ins, drug addicts. 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
11: One person seen in handcuffs being taken into police custody. 8 people shot in Sanford over the weekend during a family celebration of life on Poplar Avenue. The brother of one of the victims, Dorian Brundage, speaking with Fox 35, saying his sister is still alive and on the road to recovery.
13: Like, the bullets, like, flying past my head. And that's when, like, me and my uncle fell to the ground. And that's when we realized it was shots. Shortly afterwards, I heard my mom screaming.
11: 2 people are in critical condition after someone fired into a crowd. The shooter's still at large, and there's a $5,000 reward for an arrest. More reason to stop at the railroad tracks.
14: The Broward Sheriff's Office is upping enforcement as National Sea Tracks Think Train Week gets underway. Brightline CEO Patrick Goddard says they're already exceeding federal safety standards.
15: Additional safety enhancements that we've made along the corridor, which include fencing, additional delineators, railroad dynamic envelope striping, improved signage, all along the 195-mile corridor.
14: But it's also up to drivers to stop, not try to go around down crossing gates. Last year, Florida ranked 3rd in the nation with 142 railroad crossing crashes. Eric Rodriguez, Miami.
11: Some Florida airports feeling the effects of the FAA-issued ground stops at several Northeast airports. U.S. Transportation Secretary claims construction crews for Amtrak accidentally cut into a fiber optic cable used by air traffic controllers to communicate. Many travelers are stuck in the middle.
16: I think it's a little worrisome because we have heard that it's affecting multiple airports, and then obviously
10: obviously there haven't. We've been hearing that planes haven't been coming in and out.
11: Travelers are being encouraged to contact their airline regarding flight status. With Florida's News, I'm Kimba Tyler.
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18: If you're near the border of Hillsborough and Pasco counties, you're going to see on the Veterans Expressway, the northbound and southbound off-ramps to Lutz Lake Fern Road are shut down with construction for the night. Plan to get off it earlier and later exits to divert around that. Also, westbound I-4, the ramp to Kathleen Road is shut down with overnight construction. And on 275 southbound in St. Pete, also the 54th Avenue North off-ramp is closed with road work as well. Steve Foster, News Radio WFLA.
19: Your Max Defender 8 forecast is seeing clearing skies for the overnight hours and temperatures dropping into the ultra-comfortable mid-70s for a nice start to your Tuesday. Expect sunny skies and a light breeze. We'll have a small round of afternoon showers developing around our I-75 counties during the early parts of the afternoon, but overall, chances for rain will be more limited on Tuesday. Wednesday and Thursday, the chances for rain are back, but then by Friday and Saturday, a rare front's bringing us some drier air and lower humidity. I'm Max Defender 8 meteorologist Rebecca Berry.
20: Level meetings on the sidelines. I'm Lisa Lacera, Fox News. President Trump set to address the UN General Assembly tomorrow morning as the conflict in Iran wears on, with a plan to meet on the sidelines with Gulf leaders. This is Iran's response to President Trump's latest statements about the conflict.
21: Iran's Revolutionary Guard is warning it will, quote, change the geography of the war if the U.S. escalates the conflict. An IRGC spokesman says the war is not over and Iran could change its weapons, tactics, and targets as needed. President Trump last week ordered the Pentagon to prepare strikes against Iran-backed Houthi rebels in Yemen following a phone call from Saudi Crown Prince Mohammed bin Salman. But Trump told Fox on Sunday he's decided to hold off in order to give time for diplomacy to work.
20: Fox's Tom Rigotti. The president also expected to meet with Ukraine's President Zelensky on the sidelines of the UN. Later this week, he'll meet at the White House with China's President Xi Jinping. The attorney for a Venezuelan man shot by an ICE officer in Austin, Texas, says he's in custody at a detention center in Texas after he was released from a hospital with a bullet still lodged in his back. And the attorney says the man entered the U.S. legally in 2024 using a program started under former President Biden that set up appointments with the U.S. authorities to be considered for asylum. Operations have resumed at several major northeast airports after disruption at a key air traffic center.
22: FAA Administrator Brian Bedford said the original cause of New York metro area airport disruptions was a below-ground construction mishap severing backup fiber connections.
23: Somewhere between New Brunswick, New Jersey and Newark, New Jersey.
22: Those links were supposed to kick in when primary circuits failed, but couldn't, because they were cut. Airports in Boston and Philadelphia also experienced multiple delays.
20: Fox's Grinnell Scott. 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
27: This is Our American Stories, and we tell stories about just about everything, as you know. And up next, a story by author Christopher Klein. He's the author of four books. He's also written for the Boston Globe, the New York Times, National Geographic, Smithsonian, and American Heritage. Here's Chris to tell the story of how Johnny Carson saved Twister.
0: It's 1965, and Ren Geyer is working for his family's Minnesota ad agency designing point-of-purchase displays for products such as Pillsbury Cake Mix and 3M Tape. And one day he's brainstorming ideas for a mail-in giveaway to promote back-to-school sales of a shoe polish made by Johnson's Wax. And he's thinking of something that would tie in with shoes, and he gets this idea for a new board game to be played not on a tabletop, but on the floor. He envisions a large mat checkered with squares on which players are the pieces. Geyer found a large cardboard sheet, drew 24 colorful squares in a 4x6 arrangement, and called in co-workers to play a game in which they moved around like chess pieces. The game was a hit, and Geyer knew he had an idea too good to waste on shoe polish. He figured this could be a mass market game, but the problem was he had no experience in the toy industry. So he enlisted the help of industry veteran Charles Foley and artist Neil Ravens to help him refine the concept. Ravens came up with the idea of having players place their hands as well as their feet on the game board, while Foley thought of putting six circles of the same color in four rows so that players would become entangled. The inventors even came up with a catchy retail name for the game, Pretzel, because of its ability to twist people into unique shapes. The game was simple to play. A spinner told a player to put either a hand or a foot on a particular colored dot, and the winner was the one who stayed up the longest without elbows or knees hitting the ground. Pretzel required coordination, flexibility, and absolutely no hang-ups about personal space. When Geyer's team pitched Pretzel to game maker Milton Bradley, the company's head of research and development, Mel Taft, was immediately sold. Other Milton Bradley executives, however, thought the board game too provocative, that the idea of being that close to someone, especially someone of the opposite sex, was socially unacceptable. One company salesman even called it sex in a box. Taft pressed ahead, though, and Milton Bradley agreed to produce the board game, but with a new name. Since a toy dog called Pretzel was already on the market, Milton Bradley changed the game's name to Twister and marketed it as the game that ties you up in knots. Having grown up in the Midwest, though, Geyer disliked the new moniker because it reminded him of deadly tornadoes.
1: Right foot blue.
2: Right foot blue.
1: Left hand red.
2: Left hand red.
1: Left.
2: Right.
1: Yellow.
2: Blue.
1: Green.
2: Yeah, Twister.
0: Milton Bradley found a company that manufactured shower curtains to produce Twister's vinyl mats and placed cartoon characters on the packaging to make the game more innocuous. It appeared at first, however, that the naysayers concerned about the game's sexual overtones were correct. Major retailers who gathered at the annual toy fair in New York thought Twister too risque as well. Sears Roebuck wouldn't even include it in the company's Christmas catalog.
3: You gotta get it! From
0: MB. With demand flagging, Milton Bradley considered pulling Twister from the market. Before it could cancel production, though, the toy company's public relations firm scored a coup by getting the game onto the premier late-night television program in the United States, NBC's Tonight Show with Johnny Carson.
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0: With an average of 12 million Americans tuning in every night, The Tonight Show was among television's greatest showcases.
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0: On the night of May 3rd, 1966, host Johnny Carson played a game of Twister with glamorous actress Ava Gabor, star of television's Green Acres. Sidekick Ed McMahon worked the spinner and guffawed from his couch as Carson and Gabor got down on all fours and contorted in strange positions. The stars were in knots. The audience was in stitches. The impact of the hilarious segment on Twister sales was immediate. The next day, customers deluged toy stores such as F.A.O. Schwartz. Promotional spots on Art Linkletter's House Party and the Mike Douglas Show also raised the game's profile. And Milton Bradley's newspaper advertisements began to boast of the sensational new party game seen by millions on TV. While kids and adults alike were swept up in a Twister craze, teenagers proved to be the game's sweet spot. During the 1960s, Twister became as much a staple of teenage basement parties as shag carpeting and faux wood paneling. By December, Milton Bradley's factories were turning out 40,000 boxes of Twister a day, and it still wasn't enough to keep up with holiday sales. The toy company even scrapped a planned advertising campaign tied to New Year's Eve to allow its production line to catch up with demand. By the end of 1967, 3 million Twister games had been sold, and it became one of the decade's most popular games. When Twister was enshrined in the National Toy Hall of Fame in 2015, actors recreated the moment when Carson and Gabor saved the game from history's dustbin. Since its release, an estimated 65 million people have played Twister, proving that it, unlike shag carpeting and fake wood paneling, was no fad of the swinging 60s.
27: And a special thanks to Greg Hengler for producing the piece, and a special thanks to Christopher Klein for telling the story of the night Johnny Carson saved Twister. And by the way, what a coup for that PR firm. I mean, Twister was dead on arrival. And by the way, it's hard to imagine for people born, let's say, after 1980 to understand the power of the Sears catalog. And if the Sears catalog said no, it would be the equivalent today of Amazon saying no. It was that powerful. And my goodness, what a fun game. I know it was one of the great games at parties when I was a kid. And what a great way to just laugh and be stupid. And by the way, that it's enshrined in the National Toy Hall of Fame in Rochester, New York, is no surprise. 65 million people have played the game. A great piece of storytelling by Christopher Klein. The story of Twister and how a late-night talk show host saved it and made it the game it is today here on Our American Stories.

0: Lee Habib here again. 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
0: And we return to Our American Stories. Up next, a story of a soldier who braved the jungles of Vietnam. From the wild pigs to the stench to what some might call a holy experience. Here to tell the story is Michael Williams, a listener of the show and the author of The Boys of Milo, which tells the stories of the men from his small town in Iowa who were drafted or chose to fight in the Vietnam War. Let's get into this story. Take it away, Mike.
14: I have seen something under the sun. The race is not to the swift or the battle to the strong, nor does food come to the wise or wealth to the brilliant or favor to the learned, but time and chance happen to them all. Moreover, no man knows when his hour will come. As fish are caught in a cruel net or birds are taken in a snare, so men are trapped by evil times that fall unexpectedly upon them. I want to talk about Ted Godlove. Ted grew up in Milo, along with his older brother Edsel and younger brother Lee. His family lived on the far west end of Main Street. In all the years I knew Ted, I never once heard anyone call him by his first given name, Alan. He had always been Ted Godliff to me. On August 26, 1968, just a few short months after he graduated from high school, five rough and ready guys from the area volunteered for induction in the United States Marine Corps, all on the same day. All departed the tranquil surroundings of small-town Iowa and embarked on a journey that took them first to Camp Pendleton for basic training. With basic training completed, additional orders followed and directed them to their next assignment. All, that is, except Ted. He was the only one in his platoon that did not receive orders for his next assignment. His gunnery sergeant quickly realized the snafu and made an on-the-spot decision. Sarcastically, he spouted, "For the love of God, Godlove, you're going to recon." Members of recon units were comprised of the Corps' elite soldiers and were called upon to accomplish missions that ranged from point reconnaissance to direct action. On one of his missions, early on during his time in Vietnam, Ted lay in the underbrush of the jungle with several others on his patrol waiting and watching VC movements. Suddenly, they heard voices and a group of about 20 Viet Cong appeared, perhaps 50 feet away on the trail. Ted and his teammates remained motionless and let the Viet Cong pass and made note of the type of small arms they carried. Just a few minutes later, more voices followed. Again, the Marines remained quiet and held their breath without the slightest of movement. This time, 60 North Vietnamese regulars in uniform paraded past them. They stopped and chattered among themselves. Ted not only heard the voices, but was close enough to even smell the odor of marijuana that they smoked as they walked down the trail. Another noise ahead of them in the bushes aroused the Marine senses. Ted pushed the selector switch on his M16 rifle with his right thumb from safety to full automatic, ready for the assault. Then a squeal came from the bushes. A wild boar suddenly ran across the trail in front of the North Vietnamese regulars, and they fired their AK-47s at the pig. The boar raced into the jungle, directly toward Ted's patrol. They held their fire knowing that they were vastly outnumbered. The pig raced right past Ted, only about 10 feet away, then abruptly swerved to the right. With the North Vietnamese regulars in hot pursuit, they fired away at the boar. They wanted fresh pork for dinner that evening. More shots were fired by the North Vietnamese, then shouts of joy as they downed the wild boar. Ted quietly breathed a sigh of relief, pushed his selector switch back to the safety position. The North Vietnamese feasted that night on fresh pork. Ted and his patrol survived that potentially disastrous situation. They slowly crawled further away from the trail, grateful that they were not discovered by the pig hunters. On September 19, 1969, Ted and seven others were inserted by helicopter into the jungle near Quan Nam on yet another recon mission. That afternoon, his buddy Frank Montez from Salinas, California, heard voices on the knoll ahead of them and smelled food cooking. Frank and Private Head moved closer to investigate. A lone VC spotted them and opened fire. Frank returned fire and killed the soldier. Two more VC appeared and retrieved the body, and then the fight was on. The eight Marines were soon surrounded by superior numbers. A firefight ensued and continued from late afternoon, about 4:30, into the early morning hours of the next day, September 20th. Ted called in air support to beat back the Viet Cong. Bullets flew everywhere. Gunships fired from the sky. The Marines fired from the ground, and the VC fired back at both. At 4 o'clock in the morning, the helicopter was able to get in and attempt to extricate the recon team. Private Head had been shot in the foot. Of the eight-man team, Ted and Frank were the only two not hit by enemy fire. In the darkest of night, Ted turned on his flashlight and guided in the Huey. His light drew immediate fire. Frank held Private Head's arm draped around his own neck as he, Ted, and Head scrambled to the landing zone. For support, Frank interlaced his other arm into the harness of Ted's tactical vest. A single round hit Frank Montez, and all three tumbled to the ground. Ted shouted out, Lord Jesus, don't let me die. Ted recalled a calm that overcame him. He later reflected on the moment. I don't know if it was 10 seconds or 10 minutes. It was as if no time constraints existed. It seemed as though there was some kind of electrical field around me. A zapping noise pierced the air. Light flashing sensations surrounded me, and I remember free-falling through a golden tunnel. It sounds crazy, but my life passed before me like a fast-forward slideshow. Then I saw a figure in the distance. I couldn't see the face, but he spoke to me and said, "You have to go back." Ted thought to himself, "My God, was that Jesus?" He thought to himself, "Am I dead?" Flat on his back, Ted blinked his eyes as he looked up. He heard the heavy whoop, whoop, whoop noise caused from the chopper blades that pushed against the night air. He turned his head to the right and saw his buddy Frank Montes. Half his face was gone. Ted grimly recalled Frank's hanging cheek tissue that flapped freely from the wind from the rotor whoosh of the chopper as it settled in. He jumped to his feet, grabbed Frank, and threw him onto the floor of the helicopter, then went back and lifted Private Head into the chopper. The other five wounded grunts from his patrol hobbled to the LZ and Ted to help them on board as the Huey pulled pitched and Dee Dee mowed from the hellhole. As the Huey reached altitude, Ted glanced down at the area they had just left. It was lit up like a Christmas tree on Times Square. The Air Force pounded the area with napalm once they got word that the extrication had been complete. Ted thought to himself, "Kill them. Kill them all." 5 days later, Private Goldmeyer, part of the recon team, died from his wounds. Frank Montes also died in the early morning darkness. Of the 8-man team, 2 were killed, 5 other wounded. Ted exited the ordeal as the only person unscathed. The Marine Corps later posthumously awarded Frank Montes the Silver Star for his heroic actions on September 20, 1969. Ted knew the true story, but never contested the Corps' honor to his friend Frank for the award. He knew who guided the Huey in and who carried the wounded aboard.
15: And you're listening to Michael Williams, who listens to our show on WHO in Des Moines. One of our very first and earliest adopters, we're proud to call WHO one of our early homes. You're listening to Michael Williams, who's the author of The Boys of Milo, telling the story of Ted Godlove. And what a thing to do in August of 1968, when kids were doing what they were doing, protesting the war, burning their bras, running to Woodstock soon thereafter. He and his pals, right after high school, decide to volunteer for the U.S. Marine Corps. And for the war or against the war, or whatever you thought about it, my goodness, what patriots. When we come back, more of Ted Godlove's story here on Our American Stories. 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
13: 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Guaranteed human.
2: Sarasota City and Sarasota County officials using a joint meeting to demonstrate how Amendment 3 could affect local services if it passes. Kim Radke with County's Office of Financial Management says they face a $47 million hit with potential impact on EMS services.
22: Our emergency medical services, the professionals that provide that service, are part of your tax, your property tax bill. And you can see there that first year there would be an impact of almost $6.2 million.
2: Property tax revenues also have an impact on Sarasota's health care system because Sarasota Memorial Hospital is publicly owned. The city of Sarasota says its budget would take a $5.5 million hit. A longstanding Orlando dining staple closing its doors permanently next week. Darden Restaurants will shut down the Bahama Breeze on West Oak Ridge Road. The Florida-based parent company says the brand is no longer a strategic priority and will be converted into a new restaurant concept. With Florida's News, I'm Kimba Tyler.
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27: If you're near the border of Hillsborough and Pasco counties, you're going to see on the Veterans Expressway, the northbound and southbound off-ramps to Lutz Lake Fern Road are shut down with construction for the night. Plan to get off it earlier and later exits to divert around that. Also, westbound I-4, the ramp to Kathleen Road is shut down with overnight construction. And on 275 southbound in St. Pete, also the 54th Avenue North off-ramp is closed with road work as well. Steve Foster, News Radio WFLA.
28: Your Max Fender 8 forecast is seeing clearing skies for the overnight hours and temperatures dropping into the ultra-comfortable mid-70s for a nice start to your Tuesday. Expect sunny skies and a light breeze. We'll have a small round of afternoon showers developing around our I-75 counties during the early parts of the afternoon, but overall, chances for rain will be more limited on Tuesday. Wednesday and Thursday, the chances for rain are back, but then by Friday and Saturday, a rare front's bringing us some drier air and lower humidity. I'm Max Defender 8 meteorologist Rebecca Berry.
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0: And we return to Our American Stories and the final portion of our story on Ted Godlove. Telling the story is Michael Williams, the author of The Boys of Milo. When we last left off, Ted had just had an encounter with Jesus deep in the jungle on a recon mission, who told Ted that he had to go back. Let's return to the story.
1: After the mission to Quan Nam, Ted felt a sense of ease come over him. Gone was the battlefield fear, the constant reminder that death walked beside them each moment in the jungle. That release of fear would serve him well into the future. He continued to have close calls and simply shrugged his shoulders. Twice, he thought he had been hit by rifle fire, only to feel that his canteen attached to his web belt took the round. He felt the warm fluid running down his leg, but it wasn't blood, it was water from the canteen. How lucky can a guy be, he thought to himself. What else would one expect from a Marine who had just met Jesus and was told, "You must go back"? In the fall of 69, he took time to relax and had a few beers at the Da Nang Recreation Compound. While engaged in a game of billiards, he looked up and lo and behold, in walked Larry Flynn, his high school classmate and comrade in arms who enlisted in the Marine Corps the same day as Ted. Larry just happened to be passing through Da Nang and knew Ted's unit, so he took a chance he might find him. What a joyful rendezvous it proved to be. They played a few games of pool, reminisced of their innocent days back in Milo, and despite the fact that they were hardened combat veterans, back at home in Iowa, they were not old enough to even legally purchase alcohol. Larry spoke out with the phrase, "Well, Toto, I don't think we're in Kansas anymore. I mean, Iowa. Here's to us," as they chugged a beer. Ted chimed in, "That's for sure, Toto. We're not in Iowa anymore. Here's mud in your eye." And they tipped their warm cans of Schlitz beer and guzzled it down. They looked at each other with empty beer cans in hand and laughed out loud. Little did they realize the significant meaning of their toast. "Here's mud in your eye." The origin behind that toast for good health can be traced to biblical times as noted in John 9:15. There Jesus healed a blind man when he rubbed his mud in his eyes. "I once was blind, but now I see." With that toast and God's blessings, Ted and Larry were in good hands. On April 18th, 1970, I myself was home on leave back in Milo, fresh out of boot camp with the Air Force. That same day, halfway around the world, Ted was 12 days shy of his 20th birthday and conducted duties as a patrol leader of a six-person long-range reconnaissance team in the Thuong Duc area of Quan Nam. While on patrol, his team encountered a numerically superior enemy force that approached his guys. He told his troops to hightail it to a suitable landing zone while he remained behind alone and delayed the advancement of the Viet Cong. As the enemy approached, Ted detonated four anti-personnel mines that killed four VC soldiers. He engaged the others with small arm fires, then directed airstrikes on the enemy positions and that aborted the attack. During yet another insertion into the jungle, Ted's recon team encountered heavy enemy forces and needed an immediate extraction. He radioed for a helicopter to pull his six-man team out of harm's way. Within a short time, a chopper arrived, but with no clear landing zone, his team was extricated through the jungle forest with a stable harness. The stable harness is a device that is a highly effective means of extricating or inserting soldiers when ground landings are impossible and allow them hands-free capability to their weapons while hanging in the air. Ted and his team snapped their carabiners into the line and began liftoff. They came under fire immediately as the UH-1H Iroquois pulled away. The rescue helicopter was hit by gunfire and began to lose altitude, and Ted and his crew dangling beneath. It became evident the chopper was going down. The pilot fought to keep the battle-damaged Huey under control during the rapid descent. He guided it towards a nearby river, knowing that if it hit the trees, those hanging freely would be seriously injured, if not killed. Ted hit the water and found himself and others being dragged down the river. thoughts of drowning in Vietnam never entered Ted's mind until now, but it became an instant reality. He tried to disconnect his tethered line, but his own weight and the force of the Huey was too much to overcome. Suddenly, the chopper hit the water and flipped onto its side. Ted popped to the surface. It was a hard landing and could have been much worse. Ted disconnected his carbinger, made his way to the shoreline. Others followed. The helicopter crew bailed out and also made their way to the Marines. All, including the air crew, escaped without major injuries. Within a minute, a second Huey hovered above them that observed the events prior to the crash. "Hooray for the backup team," Ted talked to himself. Nobody said a word.

0: during his 2 years, 2 months, and 15 days of active duty with the Marine Corps, of which 1 year, 7 months, and 10 days were in Vietnam. Ted received the National Defense Service Medal, the Vietnam Service Medal with two devices, the U.S. Navy Commendation Medal with Valor, the Vietnam Campaign Medal with device, the Republic of Vietnam Cross of Gallantry with palm and frame, the Bronze Star with Valor, and the Combat Action Ribbon. What caught his attention when he first stepped foot in Vietnam was the oppressive heat and unbearable stench of open air sewers and latrines. Reflecting back on the moment, he commented, "That perhaps was the easiest thing to endure during my 19 months and 10 days in Vietnam, the horrific odor. But like a terrible stink, the lousy smell of war stuck with Ted after his departure and lingered with him some 40 plus years into his future." He went to his family doctor, Dr. Adeline McCormick from Milo. Upon examination, she found a festering wound in his left leg. Ted could have gone to the VA hospital, but thought it was no big deal. What Dr. McCormick found shocked her. A fragmented piece of shrapnel had worked its way to the surface of his left leg. Ted recalled the incident in Vietnam, but thought it was just a scrape, a superficial wound, nothing to worry about. He told me, "I wish I'd kept that small piece of metal as a souvenir for my time in Vietnam." Instead, he tossed it away. Ted never reported that injury while in Vietnam. He said, "I didn't want a Purple Heart. Never bothered with the paperwork." That's just the kind of guy Ted was. The commonly used phrase, "been there, done that," fits Ted perfectly. He added, "I've got the t-shirt too."
1: And what a story Michael told about Ted Godlove. Boy, that meeting in Da Nang, what a source of relief to have a buddy just walk in while you're shooting pool, the buddy you enlisted with in Iowa, and to just clank the balls around, clank those beers, and then have to go back into it. Well, it gave him some hope. And then there were those words that he heard from Jesus, "You must go back." And that released him from fear. When soldiers are released from fear, they get to do their job best and have the least to worry about. Fear often kills soldiers. The story of Ted Godlove, here on Our American Stories.

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3: 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Shares of Intel up 12%, AMD up 10%, Qualcomm up 9%. With that, the Dow rose 366 points, about 0.75% higher. But it was a tech-heavy Nasdaq that made the day. It shot up 600 points. That's a 2.25% gain. Again, a fresh record high. The S&P up 114. That's 1.5% higher. Oil was lower, though, on rising hopes for talks to end the war in Iran. Still, it's about $96 a barrel right now. Tom Busby, Bloomberg Radio.
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5: And we continue with Our American Stories. Smokin' Ed Curry is an American chili pepper breeder who's the founder and president of the Puckerbutt Pepper Company. He is best known for breeding the hottest chili pepper in the world, the Carolina Reaper, and now Pepper X, as recognized by Guinness World Records. A former addict, Ed is now a man with strong faith. Here's Ed sharing a story involving him and his wife.
6: Linda was trying to get me to go to her church. And I kept on saying, I'm Catholic, I can't go there. Even though I hadn't been to the Catholic church except for Christmas and Easter with my parents. My whole life, I mean, from 13 on. And I support the Catholic Church, don't get me wrong. But she finally talked me into going to the church she was going to. And it was a really good service. Then they had a communion service. And this was a non-denominational church. And she said, come on, have communion. And I was like, I can't do that, I'm Catholic. You know, this isn't a real church, you know. And she said, no, come on, you can. I said, no, I'm not going to. And she got up to get in line for communion, as did all the other people who were with us. And the pastor was up on the stage, you know, with his Bible, and he was singing whatever song the band was playing. And he closed his Bible and put it down on the stool he had next to him. And he jumped off the stage. And he grabbed a chalice and a plate. And I'm watching him. And he came all the way up the aisle and then across, back into the darkness. He couldn't have possibly seen me from the stage. You know, when the lights are on you, you can't see out. And he walked straight up to me and he said, Ed, you're worthy of the body of Christ. Receive communion. And I was like, immediately, even though I had like, I don't know, 6, 7, 8 years clean, whatever it was, I still carried all that guilt and shame from all that stuff I had done. And I did some pretty horrible stuff. I mean, stuff I thought I'd never be forgiven for. Stuff that was going to send me to hell. Okay? All the guilt and shame, everything, just immediately left my body. Okay? Immediately left my body. And it has been nothing. Even my very worst days. have been nothing but full of gratitude ever since, man. Sorry. And it's just amazing what, you know, and I tell people this stuff all the time when I'm interviewing, like especially when the camera's rolling because they can't shut you up. And then they edit it out, you know, and that's the kind of story that people need to hear. All right. It's funny because I got approached to do a feature film, okay, from a big studio, but they refused to give me any creative control and actually told me I had to stop the God talk. And I dropped the film. I said, no, I'm not going to do this. Even though they were offering a whole lot of money. Not a month later, I got approached by a rock band who's got a production company now, who said they're going to give me total creative control, actually executive producer position. So I can say this stays in, this goes out. They don't care about what I say, what I do. They think it's all part of the story. And if I want to talk about Jesus, that's just fine. And that's the way they put it. If you want to talk about Jesus, it's just fine. You know? And so, you know, when one door closes, another one opens. Well, I got a call in the middle of the night, all right, from a woman. And she goes, hey, Ed, how you doing? I'm like, hey, Laura, how are you doing? You know, why are you calling me? You know, that kind of, and I had done service work in NA with her. And she goes, you remember my daughter? And I was like, well, kinda, you know, I met her 5 years ago. And she said, well, you know, she's an atheist. And I said, yeah, you just told me, you know, and she goes, you know, I'm agnostic. And I said, yeah, you tell me that all the time. And she goes, well, my daughter's been having dreams that the baby she's carrying from an 18-year-old gangbanger, God is telling her that that's your baby. And I was like, what? And she goes, yeah, and I've been having dreams that you have a daughter named Catherine Ann. And I had a sister named Catherine Ann who died. And I never told anybody. Linda didn't even know about her at this point. Okay? And I was like, wow. And she goes, yeah, and we want you to adopt the baby. And she knew that Linda had a bunch of miscarriages and we had stopped trying to have a baby. And I was like, well, I got to talk to Lynn about that. Thank you. But my answer is yes, you know, because to me, that was a God thing. That was a miracle happening. Okay. And it was after this other miracle had happened. So I go into bed and I tell Linda's like, who's on the phone? You know, and I told her what happened and she started cursing out God. All right. Cursing. And I'm like, you can't curse God. And she goes, I can do whatever I want to do. You know, you know, because she has a really good relation. And really what it was the Sarah and Abraham thing. She was about to turn 50. We tried for so long. How come God's providing this right now? And we were literally were praying on it. And she was like, no, we're too old, blah, blah, blah, blah. And I said, let's go talk to Pastor Chadwick about this. David Chadwick is his name. And we go to the church service and we get in line to talk to him and we see that a woman who's dying of cancer is with him. So we went over to thank the visiting pastor who had spoke during that meeting for being there. He's like, oh, you want to talk to Pastor Chadwick? And she's like, yeah, we got an offer for adoption, but I'm 50 years old. And the pastor stopped her right there and he said, you see that little kid right there? God put that child in my life when I was 52. You see this other one right here? God put that child in my life when I was 56. And before he could even stop, Pastor Chadwick stopped talking to the lady he was talking to, walked over to us and said, lay hands on Ed and Linda. We have to pray. And literally out of his mouth came everything that Linda had said in our marriage bed. We hadn't shared it with anybody. All of her fears, all of her worries, even saying God forgives you for talking to him like that. Okay. All of it just came out of his mouth. And then he said, adopt the baby. And that was it. And we called her from right there in the church and said, we'll adopt the baby. We had no money. Okay. Literally, we had no money. It was all going into the business. I had paid for a legal benefit at the bank that she had been trying to get me to get rid of. Guess what? It covered adoption 100%. Adopting that baby cost us a total of $1,850 for the social worker that the state required comes and visits your house and makes sure you're okay for adoption. That's all it cost us to adopt the first baby. And when the miracle happened, the same thing, call from out in the middle of the night. Someone Linda knows saying, my daughter is pregnant and she wants you guys to adopt the baby. And same thing. That one I had already paid. I had filled out the paperwork with the social worker for five babies, so she didn't have to come back. And it just cost us the legal, you know, the legal documents from the court, which was like $250. And my wife literally cut the cord for both children. That doesn't happen to 50-year-olds. Doesn't happen to 50-year-olds. You can't even get on the list to adopt newborns. And I'd adopt more, but she says no. You know, but just amazing, amazing stuff. And I can keep on going on over and over and miracles everywhere, watching them happen to others and not think it's good luck or something like that. You can see that it is an absolute miracle. Wow. Thank you for letting me share that.
5: And thank you for sharing it, Ed. And miracles, well, they happen all around us. Believe it or not, miracles happen every day. And my goodness, what a miracle for Ed and his bride in her 50s, angry at God. And my goodness, why not me, Lord? Why not me? Why that other girl? Why is she pregnant? Why aren't I? Why have you denied me? And then, well, this is why we go to church, too. So many Americans go to church, to synagogue, to mosque. Why? Well, anyone who goes knows why. And if you don't go, well, we love you too here on this show. We love people of every faith and every faith walk, including none at all. The story of Ed Curry's miracle baby and miracle babies here on Our American Stories.

0: I'm still going for it. Even with higher stroke risk from atrial fibrillation, an irregular heartbeat not caused by a heart valve problem. 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
12: One person is dead and another was seen in handcuffs after a pre-dawn shooting in Miami's Buena Vista neighborhood. Cops responding after getting a call about an intruder. Neighbors tell NBC6 they're concerned.
13: We're just trying to live in a safe neighborhood. We're trying to find somewhere that we can afford that's also safe.
12: Police say they're questioning one person about the shooting. Officials in the Sarasota area are the latest to offer numbers on the potential impact of Amendment 3.
14: Sarasota City and County Commissioners held a joint meeting Friday. County Commissioner Tom Knight says publicly owned Sarasota Memorial Hospital complicates the Amendment 3 picture.
15: SMH will take a $43 million impact.
14: County staff estimate overall revenue will fall $47 million in the first year if Amendment 3 passes. City officials are implementing a hiring freeze ahead of a possible $5 million plus hit. Supporters say local governments have accelerated spending faster than inflation. I'm Gordon Bird.
12: Think twice before trying to beat the train.
16: One safe decision can prevent a tragedy.
17: Oakland Park Vice Mayor Aisha Gordon reiterates new railroad signs, fencing, striping, and additional delineators and raised markers can't be all.
18: We have found that many people have deliberately ignored railroad flashing lights, lower crossing gates, and posted safety signs.
17: As National Sea Tracks Think Train Week begins, Lieutenant J.C. Barrow says the Broward Sheriff's Office will be conducting traffic enforcement along the railroad corridor. Eric Rodriguez, Miami.
12: The Democrat taking bringing on Republican Congresswoman Maria Elvira Salazar speaking out about her viral ad criticizing the administration for its immigration enforcement. Elliot Rodriguez believes she made it because she's scared of his campaign.
19: Our community is suffering through a financial crisis. The cost of living is affecting everyone. And not only is she not doing anything about it, she's making it worse by supporting Donald Trump's disastrous economic agenda.
12: Salazar defending her ad, saying that the administration has heard her concerns. With Florida's News, I'm Kim Battaglia.
14: Hey, it's Ryan.
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20: If you're near the border of Hillsborough and Pasco counties, you're going to see on the Veterans Expressway, the northbound and southbound off-ramps to Lutz Lake Fern Road are shut down with construction for the night. Plan to get off it earlier and later exits to divert around that. Also, westbound I-4, the ramp to Kathleen Road is shut down with overnight construction. And on 275 southbound in St. Pete, also the 54th Avenue North off-ramp is closed with road work as well. Steve Foster, News Radio WFLA.
21: Your Max Defender 8 forecast is seeing clearing skies for the overnight hours and temperatures dropping into the ultra-comfortable mid-70s for a nice start to your Tuesday. Expect sunny skies and a light breeze. We'll have a small round of afternoon showers developing around our I-75 counties during the early parts of the afternoon, but overall, chances for rain will be more limited on Tuesday. Wednesday and Thursday, the chances for rain are back, but then by Friday and Saturday, a rare front's bringing us some drier air and lower humidity. I'm Max Defender 8 meteorologist Rebecca Berry.
22: Ready for the big speech. I'm Lisa Lacerra, Fox News. President Trump set to address the UN General Assembly tomorrow morning. Chief of Protocol Monica Crowley says the president will take on globalism.
23: He'll speak about national sovereignty, the importance of sovereignty, the importance of borders. He'll talk about the rule of law internationally.
22: On Fox's Jesse Waters Primetime, and she says AI will also be a major theme in the address.
23: Because it is a very frontline technology. The president is adamant that the United States has the lead in AI. He wants technological dominance for the United States, and he wants to win.
22: Speaking at Riverside Church in New York City this evening, Vermont Independent Senator Bernie Sanders said the UN is necessary for the world's future.
24: The United Nations as an institution is more important today than it has ever been.
22: The presidents of Iran and Israel will attend the UN General Assembly. Palestinian Authority President Mahmoud Abbas will not after the State Department denied him a visa last week. Ahead of tomorrow's speech, President Trump met with New York City Mayor Zoran Mamdani at the mayor's official residence this afternoon. The two talked about the mayor's plan for affordable housing in the city. The president said there's potential for federal funding to be available to assist in the cost. 12 states and the Writers Guild have settled a lawsuit challenging Paramount's $81 billion buyout of Warner Brothers Discovery. The suit was led by California State Attorney General Rob Bonta.
25: With today's settlement, Paramount is required to move production back to the United States by spending, as a floor, at least $300 million more each year.
22: Paramount has pledged to increase film production in the U.S. and establish monitoring of editorial independence of the company's news operations. The settlement still needs the approval of a judge. 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
29: This is Lee Habib, and this is Our American Stories, the show where America is the star and the American people, coming to you from the city where the West begins, Fort Worth, Texas. They were the most famous men in America. They came from separate countries, followed different philosophies, and led dissimilar lives. But they were fast friends. No two people did more to shape America in the mid-1700s. Here to tell the story is Randy Peterson, author of The Printer and The Preacher, Ben Franklin, George Whitefield, and the surprising friendship that invented America. Let's take a listen.
0: Who would you say were the most famous people in America in the 1740s and 1750s? This is a few decades before the Revolutionary War, so think back in your history mind to who was famous at that point. You might say George Washington, but he really wasn't around yet. He wasn't in the public consciousness yet. You might say Benjamin Franklin, and you would be kind of right about that. But there was somebody else that seemed to be even more of a sensation in that era in America. It was the British preacher George Whitefield. George Whitefield was born in 1714 in England. His widowed mother ran an inn. George was a very smart kid. They thought he might have a future in the ministry, perhaps, which would be a very respectable profession. He wouldn't have to apprentice in a trade or something. So they wanted to send him to school. So they sent him to what they called a grammar school. It was preparatory for college eventually. George did well there. He was goofing off sometimes, but he especially loved theater. He had a theater teacher that just was full of energy and taught him how to act, how to speak, how to make gestures, how to capture an audience. And George loved that. Now, the inn his mother ran came on hard times, and so they didn't have a lot of money, and they thought they might not be able to afford college. It turned out that Oxford University had a program where certain poorer students could get through college, get their degree, by being servants to richer students. And so that was sort of demeaning, but George became a servant to richer students, kind of a butler there. As the other students went to college, he would shine their shoes and get them food and stuff. But he also was able to attend classes and to get his degree. I think this was important in George's life, because as brilliant as he was, he learned humility. He learned to serve. At Oxford, George Whitefield met two very important friends, John Wesley and Charles Wesley. John was a bit older, and he was sort of a teacher's assistant there at the school. Charles was a classmate of George's. They also had a group of people they called the Holy Club. This was an interesting group because they were all religious, they were church involved, but they wanted something deeper. They wanted to get more serious about their faith. And so they were methodical about their prayer life. They were methodical about their Bible study. They were methodical about meeting together for fellowship. They were methodical about doing good deeds and going out into the community, visiting people in prison and visiting sick people. They were methodical about their faith, so much that their detractors began calling them the Methodists. And that's where we get that term. Now, George Whitefield wanted all of that, too. He wanted to be methodical in his faith, and so he was a member of the Holy Club. But here's an interesting thing, that as we look back in history, that all three of those people, George Whitefield, John Wesley, and Charles Wesley, perhaps some of the other members of the group, experienced a later conversion. The method was not enough for them. It wasn't enough to pray and read the Bible and go to church and do all these religious things. Each of them reported that God individually connected with them at a heart level, at an emotional level, where they emotionally said yes to what God wanted to do in them. It wasn't just a matter of doing religious things. It was a matter of opening their hearts to God. And so there's a famous conversion of John Wesley where he says his heart was strangely warmed. And that was his experience. It was a heart thing. George Whitefield had a similar experience actually a couple of years earlier than John. He talked about his abiding sense of the pardoning love of God, that there was something emotional that grabbed him. This is important because this became George's message in his preaching later on. It was also an important part of the Wesley's ministry. We're not going to talk about them so much, but George Whitefield, wherever he went, wherever he preached, he was inviting people to get beyond religiosity, to get beyond just church involvement, to get beyond all that and have a personal experience of the living God in their heart. George Whitefield was ordained in 1736, having graduated from Oxford. He got his degree and he began to look around for churches where he might preach. Wherever he got the opportunity to preach, they loved him. He was really good at this preaching thing. People appreciated the way he brought passion to his ministry. In that time, a lot of the preaching in England and later in America was pretty dry. It was very academic. It was about ideas. Preachers read from manuscripts. In some cases, they were trying to be impressive with their erudition, with how much they knew, and to kind of showing off their great intelligence.
29: And you've been listening to Randy Peterson. He's the author of The Printer and the Preacher, Ben Franklin, George Whitefield, and the Surprising Friendship That Invented America. Right now, we're learning about the preacher, that seminal experience he had getting into Oxford, not through a scholarship, but through, well, sort of a kind of indentured servitude. 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Whitefield learned humility from this experience. When we come back, more of the story of the printer and the preacher here on Our American Stories. 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
29: And we continue with Our American Stories and with Randy Peterson and the story of Ben Franklin and George Whitefield's remarkable and surprising friendship, one that shaped American life and certainly mid-17th century America. Let's pick up where we last left off. Here is author Randy Peterson.
0: George Whitefield challenged that just by the nature of his work. It was not brilliant new ideas. It was the same invitation that God has been offering since biblical times, that you must be born again, that there was a commitment he was calling people to. And he often did it without notes. He used his dramatic gifts to make it interesting, but it wasn't about exalting his own reputation. It was about inviting people into a relationship with God. There's one great story about the leading actor in London at the time was a man named David Garrick, and he was quoted as saying, "Oh, I would give 100 guineas just to be able to say the word, oh, like George Whitefield."
8: And the definition we used to get of preaching in seminary is that preaching is God's truth coming through personality. That's what preaching is. It's God's truth coming through personality.
0: And so he began to make a name for himself in England in 1736, 1737. In 1738, he felt God's call to go to America as a missionary to the colony of Georgia, which was the most recent colony established. It was established for people who couldn't pay their bills in England. They were thrown in debtor's prison in England, but a man named Oglethorpe had the brilliant idea, let's start a colony in America where these people can get a second chance, where they can begin to build their lives anew. And so they did that. The problem was that Georgia was then full of people who couldn't pay their bills, who didn't have a sense of responsibility to the larger community. There were some criminals in that group as well. And so it was a rough and tumble society. John and Charles Wesley had both been there in the previous years, and they had a terrible time. They did not have successful ministries at all there. But George felt that he felt God was calling him there, and so he went there. And in George's ministry there, he listened. He paid attention. He got a sense of what the people wanted and needed. He learned to speak their language and to have an effect on the people around him. And one of the things he learned was that what they really needed was an orphanage. In this rough and tumble society, there were a lot of kids who were abandoned and neglected and needed a safe place to grow up. And so George determined to build an orphanage there. And that really became his passion for the rest of his life, that he was raising money for this orphanage in Georgia. He came back to America many times after that and preached, and whenever he preached, he raised money, not for his own ministry, not to become rich himself, but to support this orphanage, to create a place where kids could learn and grow and learn about God. At the end of that year in Georgia, George Whitefield returns to England. And he's there for maybe a year, but that's when his ministry really takes off. And there are a number of key developments in that time. For one thing, there were a number of churches in England, this later happened in America too, where churches, they didn't like his new style. He was a little too popular for them. They didn't like the fact that people were flocking to hear him and leaving their churches.
3: On Whitfield's first preaching tour, when he arrived, specifically in Newbury in 1740, when Whitfield came through the first time, that he was welcome to preach in the pulpit. But when Whitfield came back a second time, he wasn't allowed to preach. But Whitfield was here for just a few days, and then he left and he was gone. And so you have this whole network of all these itinerant New Light ministers who are also preaching around different churches. And then if people experience the new birth, and then they go back to their churches and they start to want that similar type of preaching from their pastors. And their ministers are not giving that type of preaching to them. And not just that type of preaching, but that essential message of what it means to be truly a Christian and to experience that new birth through conversion. And so these people are being kicked out of their congregations. And so in many ways, yes, Whitfield has sort of stimulated this new movement, but the real people who are carrying this on and who found this church are a mix of these local revival itinerant ministers and lay people.
0: And so they close their doors to him. He might say, could I preach in your church? And they'd say, no, no. And so he, by necessity, would find some outdoor place to preach, sometimes in a field. Just set up a platform in a field, and people would be able to come from miles around and with their carts and horses, and they'd just come and sit and listen to George Whitfield.
9: There's some wonderful accounts, like of a Connecticut farmer, and he talked about how people had left the plow with the animal in the middle of the field, and they would say, Whitfield is coming, and they went running. And then he went looking across the field, and he saw this big cloud of dust, and he wondered what it was, and he realized it was the dust from all the horses and carts that were going down the road to hear Whitfield preach.
0: In that process, George Whitfield began preaching to the common folk, and not the upper class who came to church, but people who sometimes were ignored by the churches, just the common people, including coal miners. This was an important industry in England at the time. This was their energy source. But these coal miners were often just kind of too dirty, too unchurched for the churches to care about. And yet here was George Whitfield preaching this passionate message to the coal miners, setting up shop outside of the coal mines. And when the coal miners would get out of work, they would come and listen to this amazing preacher preach to them. There's an amazing story that George writes in his journal about one particular coal miner that he spoke to after a meeting, and he'll never forget that this man's face was blackened with the coal dust. But this man was moved to tears, and tears were streaming down his face and making little rivulets in the coal dust on his face. And so he had this streaky face as he was responding to the invitation of God. 1739 marks an important development in George's ministry. He goes back to America, and he's going to get to the orphanage and check in on what's happening there, but he starts in Philadelphia, the center, geographically, the center of the eastern seaboard there. It was also the largest city in the colonies at the time. And so he goes to Philly, and he starts preaching there. Now, in Philadelphia is a man named Ben Franklin. He's got his own story of how he got there. We're not going to get into that. But Ben was established now as a printer in Philadelphia and the publisher of the leading weekly newspaper there.
3: Benjamin Franklin is reading stories in newspapers that he's getting from London about this new upstart preacher, George Whitfield. And he himself sees an opportunity to latch onto that and to what Whitfield's doing. And so he, before Whitfield arrives in Philadelphia, before he ever gets there, Franklin has already been publishing that he's coming and publishing in the Philadelphia Gazette some of his sermons and some other things. So people already know who Whitfield is.
29: And you've been listening to author Randy Peterson, and his book is The Printer and the Preacher, Ben Franklin, George Whitfield, and the Surprising Friendship That Invented America. And we had just heard about that early meeting and how Franklin was ahead of the curve, wanting to bring Whitfield to Philadelphia. So he wrote about him, wrote about what was going on in England and in London. And of course, when you're in the newspaper business, You want to attract eyeballs. And Ben Franklin understood that. Moreover, what we learn here about this preacher is his talent. One of the foremost actors of his day, the Brad Pitt of his day, David Garrick, often commented that he wished he could just speak an O, or just speak as beautifully, as brilliantly, as passionately as Whitfield did. So he went out into the fields and met the ordinary people where they lived, in front of coal mines, out in fields. And of course, there was nothing anyone could do about God's Spirit, the Lord's Spirit, coming through. When we come back, more of this remarkable story here on Our American Stories.

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8: St. Petersburg City Council agreeing to take a look at having autonomous robots deliver food in the downtown area, but the reaction on the street, not unanimous.
9: Probably add to some of the chaos.
10: They should not be on the sidewalks. There's enough congestion on the sidewalks as it is.
8: Some business owners like Mark Ferguson of Ferg's Sports Bar telling News Channel 8 they think it would be great and can't wait to see it in place. The search is on for two people considered persons of interest in a physical altercation at a recent Luke Bryan concert in West Palm Beach. A video from the victim's daughter, Caitlin Martella, explaining the incident has picked up nearly 170,000 views on TikTok.
11: Someone punched my dad at the concert. He's in surgery right now. His jaw is broken in two different places.
8: It happened in line at a bar at the I Think Financial Amphitheater at the September 12th show. The Palm Beach County Sheriff's Office releasing photos of the two men detectives are trying to identify. In an updated video, Caitlin says her father had successful surgery and is now recovering at home. With Florida's News, I'm Kimba Tyler.
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16: If you're near the border of Hillsborough and Pasco counties, you're going to see on the Veterans Expressway, the northbound and southbound off-ramps to Lutz Lake Fern Road are shut down with construction for the night. Plan to get off it earlier and later exits to divert around that. Also, westbound I-4, the ramp to Kathleen Road is shut down with overnight construction. And on 275 southbound in St. Pete, also the 54th Avenue North off-ramp is closed with road work as well. Steve Foster, News Radio WFLA.
17: Your Max Defender 8 forecast is seeing clearing skies for the overnight hours and temperatures dropping into the ultra-comfortable mid-70s for a nice start to your Tuesday. Expect sunny skies and a light breeze. We'll have a small round of afternoon showers developing around our I-75 counties during the early parts of the afternoon, but overall, chances for rain will be more limited on Tuesday. Wednesday and Thursday, the chances for rain are back, but then by Friday and Saturday, a rare front's bringing us some drier air and lower humidity. I'm Max Defender 8 meteorologist Rebecca Berry.
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0: And we return to Our American Stories and the story of the printer and the preacher. Let's pick up where we last left off with author Randy Peterson.
20: So they're in this print culture where they're already hearing about these mass preaching services that no one else has ever experienced before in England at the time. And at this time, Whitfield is about in his mid-20s. And so he's young. And so here's this upstart young celebrity coming to, again, this isn't America, this is part of the British Empire. And so here's one of our fellow British citizens who's coming. People are already primed to receive his preaching.
21: And so George begins preaching in central spots in Philadelphia. The Christ Church of Philadelphia closed their doors to him, and they were really afraid that there would be too many people, that it would ruin the church building. And so he set up shop a block away, Second and Market, on the courthouse steps, and people thronged the streets in front of him.
22: When Whitfield was telling the story of Abraham about to sacrifice his son Isaac, the audiences said they were so caught up in his description and his gesticulation that when he raised the hand like this, there were people said they could see a knife in his hand. And they were yelling, "Don't, Abraham, don't!" Because it was so vivid, it was so powerful, and it had an electrifying effect on the people who heard him.
21: Ben Franklin had heard reports from England that George Whitefield spoke in some field in England somewhere to 20,000 people. And Ben had a skeptical mind. He was questioning that. Could any human voice actually reach 20,000 people? So he decided to test it out scientifically. He was Benjamin Franklin, after all, and so his scientific mind decided to pace out the distance. He started at the courthouse steps where George was preaching, and he started walking. He walked a block away, and he could still hear George Whitefield. He walked a little further. He could still hear George Whitefield. He measured how far it was before he couldn't hear George Whitefield anymore. He measured that out, and he did the math on it. And he determined that 30,000 people could hear the voice of George Whitefield. That's how powerful his voice was.
23: Thousands and thousands of people went to hear him. And of course, they wrote their friends and their relatives. So when Whitefield went from one place to another, there was a ready audience of thousands of people rushing in to see him. Even Benjamin Franklin said, "I went to hear Whitefield, determined not to be moved. And by the end of his talk, I had emptied my pockets, you know, into the collection plate." Whitefield had two eyes that moved in different directions. So wherever you were in the audience, you thought he was looking at you. In fact, Whitefield would say in his sermons, "Repent and follow God right now, because what if you died on your way home?" So people were frozen by this and had spiritual experiences right there. It was the immediacy of Whitefield that was controversial. So somebody could have been preaching in a church for 20 years with a kind of ho-hum effect on people's spiritual lives, and here comes this itinerant guy, comes into the neighborhood, and suddenly half the congregation are converted on the spot.
21: People were changed. Ben Franklin liked what he saw in the changes in people. He wrote in his autobiography about how he would walk down the street and you would hear in the various homes as he passed people singing psalms, that they were worshiping God in their individual homes. He recognized how people were treating one another better. There was the fruit of repentance in people's lives, which indicates that the Spirit was moving.
22: Whitefield preached up and down the colonies, all the way up and down the seaboard. Whitefield became really the you know, the first international celebrity in American history.
21: The two of them became business partners, and on that first trip to Philadelphia, they established a connection where Ben could print some of the sermons of Whitfield, that he could print the journals of George Whitfield. People were just clamoring for all this printed material. It was Whitfield mania going on there, and Ben was ready to supply it with printed material and make some money on it in the process. Ben was an expert at public relations, at publicity. George Whitfield was also pretty good at publicity, and so together they were able to put the word out wherever George was speaking. And he traveled then to the southern colonies. He took a boat up to New England and traveled through New England. He preached in every colony of the 13 American colonies at that time. He preached in every one. And there are estimates that half of the American colonists heard George Whitfield speak in person. Now, this is no radio or TV at this point. This is all people coming to a place where George Whitfield was speaking from some kind of a platform. They heard his booming voice speaking to them. Half of Americans did. And of course, the other half knew who he was. He was famous. He was a star. There was not only a business partnership, but a friendship that developed between Ben Franklin and George Whitfield. They weren't best friends, but they were pretty good friends. We have about a dozen letters that passed between them over the next 30 years from that time until George passed away in 1770. But not only did they write to each other, they also wrote to friends and relatives about each other. Ben's sister and brother were very impressed that he knew the great George Whitfield, which is interesting because, he was Ben Franklin, but they were more impressed with Whitfield than they were with their own brother. I suppose that always happens. Of course, Ben was also writing about Whitfield in his newspaper all the time, and putting out editorials and sort of

0: From his teenage years, he was making lists of how to live a good life, what ethics somebody might require. But he wasn't really a Christian. He respected the teachings of Jesus, but this idea of giving your life to Jesus, that Ben wasn't so interested in that. And of course, that was all that George preached. And so he was preaching to his friend Ben in these letters, saying, think about it, Ben. Apply your heart to what God wants for you. Open your heart to God's call to you to have this personal relationship.
1: And you've been listening to Randy Peterson tell the story of George Whitefield and Ben Franklin and this unique collaboration. We hear about Whitefield's absolute oratory prowess and how just brilliant he is at moving the masses. Thousands and thousands would appear because Ben Franklin had been, well, promoting Whitefield's arrival in the United States. And what he was doing, Whitefield, was moving people with the Holy Spirit on the spot to mass crowds. And they weren't used to this in churches, and delivering people on the spot, saving people. And of course, what Franklin was amazed at was the change in the people in the neighborhoods he dwelt in Philadelphia and the area. And he liked what he saw. He saw what repentance had done in people's lives. They'd become better versions of themselves. And there it was. Franklin had helped in some ways create this massive star who had, by many counts, had spoken to nearly 1 in 2 Americans on his tours across all 13 colonies. Forget about big concert tours. Forget about big promoters. 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
7: And we continue with Our American Stories and the story of the printer and the preacher. Let's pick up where we last left off with author Randy Peterson.
8: When Franklin began doing science and being recognized for his great scientific achievements with lightning, you remember the kite and the string, Whitfield sent him a congratulatory letter saying, I see you're becoming famous as a scientist. That's great. But here's something that you should experiment with. Look into the new birth. And Ben stayed with the friendship, and that's what I find amazing, that he wasn't turned off by this. He respected that George was doing what George always did. There were times in that friendship when Ben stood up for George and George stood up for Ben, and that despite their religious differences, Ben had a great respect for George's ministry. And there was a backlash against George's ministry, and some were doubting whether there was really an orphanage in Georgia. And George did everything he could to prove, yes, it's there, but they were saying, oh, he's just lining his own pockets with all the money he raises and whatever. Ben wrote an important editorial in his newspaper that was then picked up by other papers as well, that George's has integrity. There really is an orphanage there, and this is all that George thinks about and works for. There was a later point when Ben was in England speaking to Parliament about the Stamp Act that Americans hated to pay taxes on paper goods. And while they did repeal the Stamp Act, they actually passed other taxes on Americans, and some of the Americans blamed Ben Franklin for that. And there was a backlash against Ben at that time in the 1760s. George wrote a letter, and this is a fascinating element of George's ministry too. He had a letter network, a letter writing network, where he could write a letter to a friend in America who would make a dozen copies and send them to a dozen friends who would make another dozen copies and send to other friends and other friends. It was social media in the 1700s that George sent a letter to his network that was passed through the American colonies saying, Ben has served his country well. The end of George's life. It was 1769. He made his last visit, his seventh voyage to America, which is quite important when you think about it. Took 2 to 3 months to cross the ocean each time. And so those round trips, you add them up, and that's like 3 years of George's life he spent on a ship going back and forth to America. Anyway, he makes his last trip in 1769, and he's still just in his 50s, but he is worn down. He is asthmatic. He is fatigued. He has kind of preached himself to death here, that traveling, riding a horse for an hour and getting off and preaching and then riding another hour and preaching again, preaching four times a day sometimes, it had caught up with him, and he was at the end of his ministry, and his life. And he was in New England at the time and staying with a friend in Newburyport, Massachusetts. And as the story goes, there was a group of people outside the home pleading for Whitfield to speak to them, some final words to them, some exhortation for them. And so he did, and went to a balcony and spoke to that group. And those were the last public words that he spoke. He went to bed that night, had a fitful night, and the next afternoon passed away. There was, of course, an outpouring of grief in America and England. Charles Wesley wrote a beautiful eulogy. The young poet Phyllis Wheatley wrote a poem that is still a classic of early American literature in honor of George Whitfield.
0: Phyllis Wheatley was the most famous African-American poet, male or female, in the 18th century. And she had actually heard Whitfield preach and, it seems, responded positively to his message. She really embraced the message that he preached. And in her poem, you see these roots about the impartiality of God's love for her people. And so his message was transformative for her, not just on a personal level, but actually connected deeply to her. Phyllis Wheatley is one of those figures who links the Great Awakening message, the spiritual message of new birth, to social transformation in things like the abolition of slavery.
8: And of course, Ben Franklin put out a statement praising the integrity of George Whitfield and his zeal for God. One more story I want to tell, and it goes back to 1756, sort of the middle of this friendship between George and Ben, the middle of George's ministry in America. Ben writes a letter to George. Interesting that this is Ben suggesting something to George, not George pushing something on Ben. Ben says to George, "Wouldn't it be great if you and I could start a colony out by the Ohio River?" And that was sort of the Wild West for them at that point, right? They hadn't settled out further than that. So that in the western reaches of the colonies, what if we started a colony? Wouldn't it be great to combine the things that we each do? Your religion and my sense of industry. We could create a colony that was both religious and industrious, a community that worked together. And you think about what Ben did, and he was always finding ways for communities to work together. He started a lending library when people couldn't afford books. He started a fire company when they were worried about fires raging through the cities. He started a town watch for security. He started all sorts of ways for communities to band together and to work together for the good of all. That's what Ben would bring to that kind of colony. But of course, he recognized that George brought a spiritual element. George brought a connection with God that was equally important in starting a new colony. Now, Ben probably wasn't actually suggesting that they would do this. This wasn't a proposal. It was kind of a musing for him, a wistful thinking. Wouldn't it be great if we could do that? And that particular colony never got started. Except maybe it did. And maybe it's called the United States of America. Think about it. That these two elements, the spiritual element that George Whitfield brought and that sense of a community working together for the good of all, both of those things came together in the forming of the United States just a few decades later. Of course, Ben was involved in the Declaration of Independence, the Constitution. He was actually making those things happen in that time. But there was a deep sense of spirituality that was in America at that time, in large part thanks to the ministry of George Whitfield, who had gone throughout all of the colonies saying, "You can't let a church do your believing for you. It's up to you. You can't let your faith rest in the church. You are trusting in God who loves you. Open your heart to God. It's up to you, not any other body, to do that for you."
9: Jesus said, Truly, truly, I say to you, unless one is born again, he cannot see the kingdom of God.
8: It was that sense of personal responsibility that George preached throughout the colonies and that people made part of their own spiritual lives. It was a massive revival. We call it the Great Awakening now. And it really changed America in a spiritual direction. So, George Whitefield, Ben Franklin, together they form a combination that we still have today of a society that works, but also a society that trusts, that opens its heart to God.
7: And a terrific job on the production, editing, and storytelling by our own Greg Hengler. And a special thanks to author Randy Peterson. His book, The Printer and the Preacher, Ben Franklin, George Whitefield, and the Surprising Friendship That Invented America. And what a story he told. And what I love is that Whitefield was continually trying to convert his pal Ben, and Ben took no offense. He knew that George was being George and loved him for it. And Whitefield, well, that interesting part of his life where he essentially had created his own social media network through his letter writing. But I can only tell you, his letters must have been remarkable. Why else would people copy 10, 12, 14 copies and then send them off to their friends? But he had a way of connecting with ordinary people about spiritual life and being the life of being a Christian. 7 voyages he took to the United States. And I'm not talking flying across the pond. I mean sailing across the pond. 2 to 3 months for each trip. 3 years of his life spent on the ocean and into his 50s, worn down by all this travel. He had preached himself almost literally to death. The story of the printer and the preacher here on Our American Stories.
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21: Palm Beach County leaders putting on hold a plan to ban all weapons from its governmental center.
22: The plan came together late last week after a contentious budget meeting that nearly turned into a riot. The crowd getting out of control after several speakers were cut off as they were speaking out against the county's Israel bonds holdings and were told it was not on the agenda.
23: This obscene investment violates key statutes, and it is actively funding the genocide.
24: This is your last warning. If you clap again, we're going to ask to be removed.
22: During a recess, a human rights attorney and professor at Rutgers University was arrested. The ban would have all visitors going through metal detectors at the main entrance, but County Administrator Joe Abruzzo now says he wants to make sure state law allows for the firearms ban. It was initially set to go into effect today. I'm Joel Malkin.
21: A woman under arrest in connection to a double stabbing in Marion County. It happened this past weekend at a home where sheriff's deputies say 33-year-old Amy Hogg stabbed a woman and a man who tried to break up the fight. The man died of his injuries. The woman telling police Hogg was a family friend who had come to stay with them the night before. She's charged with second-degree murder and aggravated battery with a deadly weapon. Aggravated animal cruelty charges are filed against a Palm Beach County woman accused of keeping nearly a dozen dogs inside filthy cages at her home. The investigation at the home of 34-year-old Leslie Ann Torres started last month when deputies were sent to the property in Lake Worth on an unrelated felony matter. Of the 13 dogs, 11 were surrendered. Veterinarians say the dogs displayed infections, flea infestations, and hair loss. In a lot of places, deliveries are now being handled by drones or robots. Now, officials in St. Petersburg have agreed to look at the idea of having autonomous robots deliver food in the downtown area. Council member Deborah Figg Sanders says it could help with parking. She says this is not the first time the issue has come up.
25: We did a company approach the city 2 years ago to do this. They completed all the documents and was supposed to start and for some reason did not.
21: No timetable on when or if robots could start bringing lunch to downtown buildings. With Florida's News, I'm Kimba Tyler.
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28: If you're near the border of Hillsborough and Pasco counties, you're going to see on the Veterans Expressway, the northbound and southbound off-ramps to Lutz Lake Fern Road are shut down with construction for the night. Plan to get off at earlier and later exits to divert around that. Also, westbound I-4, the ramp to Kathleen Road is shut down with overnight construction. And on 275 southbound in St. Pete, also the 54th Avenue North off-ramp is closed with road work as well. Steve Foster, News Radio WFLA.
29: Your Max Defender 8 forecast is seeing clearing skies for the overnight hours and temperatures dropping into the ultra-comfortable mid-70s for a nice start to your Tuesday. Expect sunny skies and a light breeze. We'll have a small round of afternoon showers developing around our I-75 counties during the early parts of the afternoon, but overall, chances for rain will be more limited on Tuesday. Wednesday and Thursday, the chances for rain are back, but then by Friday and Saturday, a rare front's bringing us some drier air and lower humidity. I'm Max Defender 8 meteorologist Rebecca Berry.
30: A sit down in the Big Apple. I'm Sue Guzman, Fox News. And President Trump in New York City is going to deliver a speech at the United Nations General Assembly Tuesday. But he sat down Monday with New York Mayor Zohra Mamdani for their third in-person meeting.
31: President Trump joined Mayor Mamdani following their meeting on issues relative to New York City, including a housing initiative Mayor Mamdani is pushing for.
32: 12,000 homes, 30,000 jobs. The prospect of an entire new neighborhood in a city where housing is the number one cost.
31: President Trump said it's a project he's been watching, noting the government's potential role in it.
33: You're going to need a lot of federal approvals and probably some federal money to do it.
31: One media question noted a Democratic mayor, quote, rolling out the red carpet for the president. But President Trump did compliment Mayor Mamdani, saying he would hopefully be a great mayor. In New York, Grinnell Scott, Fox News.
30: Iran is expected to be the main topic of President Trump's speech at the UN.
34: President Trump getting ready for his big address here at the United Nations, where he's going to be addressing nearly 130 world leaders and millions around the world with the goal among many, is to end the Iran war, the goal that so far has proved elusive. Iran is not just the only war that President Trump wants to end. It's also Russia's war on Ukraine, just days after Ukraine launched its largest drone attack of the war against Russia. We heard from Ukrainian President Volodymyr Zelensky. He says he's very excited to meet with President Trump. President Trump's also meeting with Persian Gulf allies on the sidelines here. And also for the first time, President Trump meeting with Venezuela's new leader, Delcy Rodriguez. And the president's also be meeting with Britain's new prime minister.
30: Fox's Lucas Tomlinson. And most airline travel has resumed normal operations. Technicians have repaired data lines that failed at key regional air traffic control centers in the Northeast. 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
1: The first hearing taking place in Miami federal court for 18 people charged for their alleged roles in the 2021 assassination of Haitian President Jovenel Moïse. Federal investigators say they used COVID small business loans to fund the plot. They hired Colombian mercenaries posing as DEA agents when they stormed his home. Four others have already been convicted. An Ormond Beach police officer recovering after getting shot in the leg at a hospital. Ormond Beach Police Chief R.J. Godfrey says a man wanted for attacking an elderly couple was taken to an Advent Health Hospital in Daytona Beach early Monday. The suspect was unshackled as he was being loaded into an MRI.
2: The officers were attempting to restrain him, and at some point, the suspect was able to reach over and grab the officer's gun while it was in its holster.
1: 40-year-old Michael Hightower already facing charges of attempted murder in connection with an assault on an elderly couple Sunday evening at Daytona College, a trade school in Ormond Beach. With Florida's News, I'm Kim Tyler.
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7: If you're near the border of Hillsborough and Pasco counties, you're going to see on the Veterans Expressway, the northbound and southbound off-ramps to Lutz Lake Fern Road are shut down with construction for the night. Plan to get off it earlier and later exits to divert around that. Also, westbound I-4, the ramp to Kathleen Road is shut down with overnight construction. And on 275 southbound in St. Pete, also the 54th Avenue North off-ramp is closed with road work as well. Steve Foster, News Radio WFLA.
8: Your Max Defender 8 forecast is seeing clearing skies for the overnight hours and temperatures dropping into the ultra-comfortable mid-70s for a nice start to your Tuesday. Expect sunny skies and a light breeze. We'll have a small round of afternoon showers developing around our I-75 counties during the early parts of the afternoon, but overall, chances for rain will be more limited on Tuesday. Wednesday and Thursday, the chances for rain are back, but then by Friday and Saturday, a rare front's bringing us some drier air and lower humidity. I'm Max Defender 8 meteorologist Rebecca Berry.
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1: Hey, welcome back. Mott the Hoople, All the Young Dudes. David Bowie wrote this one and handed it to Mott the Hoople when the band was reportedly on the verge of breaking up. Not a bad little rescue package. The Pentagon has just released another unresolved UAP video, and this one's a little different. Military sensors captured six spherical objects moving together over the Middle East in 2025, reportedly traveling around 480 miles an hour and repeatedly changing direction. Six objects moving together, changing course. The Pentagon says the footage isn't clear enough to determine their size, distance, or what they were actually, or what they actually were. And no, they're not saying extraterrestrials, but after analysis, they still can't identify them. So what was flying in formation over the Middle East at nearly 500 miles an hour? For now, officially, nobody knows. 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Come for the mystery. Stay because things just got weird. My guest is former heavyweight champion and UFO experiencer David Nino Rodriguez. And tonight we're talking UFOs, interdimensional beings, and the possibility that the phenomenon may be spiritual in nature. More of our conversation on Coast to Coast AM.
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6: Guaranteed human.
7: One person is dead and another was seen in handcuffs after a pre-dawn shooting in Miami's Buena Vista neighborhood. Cops responding after getting a call about an intruder. Neighbors tell NBC6 they're concerned.
8: We're just trying to live in a safe neighborhood. We're trying to find somewhere that we can afford that's also safe.
7: Police say they're questioning one person about the shooting. Officials in the Sarasota area are the latest to offer numbers on the potential impact of Amendment 3.
9: Sarasota City and County Commissioners held a joint meeting Friday. County Commissioner Tom Knight says publicly owned Sarasota Memorial Hospital complicates the Amendment 3 picture.
10: SMH will take a $43 million impact.
9: County staff estimate overall revenue will fall $47 million in the first year if Amendment 3 passes. City officials are implementing a hiring freeze ahead of a possible $5 million plus hit. Supporters say local governments have accelerated spending faster than inflation. I'm Gordon Bird.
7: Think twice before trying to beat the train.
11: One safe decision can prevent a tragedy.
12: Oakland Park Vice Mayor Aisha Gordon reiterates new railroad signs, fencing, striping, and additional delineators and raised markers can't be all.
13: We have found that many people have deliberately ignored railroad flashing lights, lower crossing gates, and posted safety signs.
12: As National Sea Tracks Think Train Week begins, Lieutenant J.C. Barrow says the Broward Sheriff's Office will be conducting traffic enforcement along the railroad corridor. Eric Rodriguez, Miami.
7: The Democrats taking on Republican Congresswoman Maria Elvira Salazar, speaking out about her viral ad criticizing the administration for its immigration enforcement. Elliot Rodriguez believes she made it because she's scared of his campaign.
14: Our community is suffering through a financial crisis. The cost of living is affecting everyone. And not only is she not doing anything about it, she's making it worse by supporting Donald Trump's disastrous economic agenda.
7: Salazar defending her ad, saying that the administration has heard her concerns. With Florida's News, I'm Kim Bataille.
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17: If you're near the border of Hillsborough and Pasco counties, you're going to see on the Veterans Expressway, the northbound and southbound off-ramps to Lutz Lake Fern Road are shut down with construction for the night. Plan to get off it earlier and later exits to divert around that. Also, westbound I-4, the ramp to Kathleen Road is shut down with overnight construction. And on 275 southbound in St. Pete, also the 54th Avenue North off-ramp is closed with road work as well. Steve Foster, News Radio WFLA.
2: Your Max Defender 8 forecast is seeing clearing skies for the overnight hours and temperatures dropping into the ultra-comfortable mid-70s for a nice start to your Tuesday. Expect sunny skies and a light breeze. We'll have a small round of afternoon showers developing around our I-75 counties during the early parts of the afternoon, but overall, chances for rain will be more limited on Tuesday. Wednesday and Thursday, the chances for rain are back, but then by Friday and Saturday, a rare front's bringing us some drier air and lower humidity. I'm Max Defender 8 meteorologist Rebecca Berry.
18: President Trump in New York. I'm Deborah Valentine, Fox News. President Trump and New York City's Mayor Zoran Mamdani discussed their third in-person meeting on prospects of cooperation. Here's Fox's Grinnell Scott from New York.
19: President Trump joined Mayor Mamdani following their meeting on issues relative to New York City, including a housing initiative Mayor Mamdani is pushing for.
20: 12,000 homes, 30,000 jobs. The prospect of an entire new neighborhood in a city where housing is the number one cost.
19: President Trump said it's a project he's been watching, noting the government's potential role in it.
21: You're going to need a lot of federal approvals and probably some federal money to do it.
19: One media question noted a Democratic mayor, quote, rolling out the red carpet for the president. But President Trump did compliment Mayor Mamdani, saying he would hopefully be a great mayor. In New York, Grinnell Scott, Fox News.
18: After President Trump's appearance at the United Nations General Assembly Tuesday, he heads back to Washington, D.C. for a state visit from China's leader Xi Jinping midweek. Fox Business's Edward Lawrence reports from the White House.
22: A senior administration official tells us that that speech will highlight the things that this administration believes they take action on, problems they believe that have plagued the world for decades. Now, Wednesday, President Xi will arrive here in Washington, D.C. President Trump Thursday will meet him to talk about keeping the status quo regarding rare earth mineral exports. The leaders will address agriculture purchases, but also artificial intelligence. So President Trump will give a thumbs up or a thumbs down to a deal with China before the meeting with President Xi to create a hotline for artificial intelligence to talk about issues that arise over AI hacking, national security, rogue AIs.
18: The president has resisted calls to regulate artificial intelligence. Last week, whistleblower and former Anthropic researcher Jacob Coxon urged him to make a deal with President Xi on AI. America's listening to Fox News.
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1: St. Petersburg City Council agreeing to take a look at having autonomous robots deliver food in the downtown area, but the reaction on the street, not unanimous.
2: Probably add to some of the chaos.
3: They should not be on the sidewalks. There's enough congestion on the sidewalks as it is.
1: Some business owners like Mark Ferguson of Ferg's Sports Bar telling News Channel 8 they think it would be great and can't wait to see it in place. The search is on for two people considered persons of interest in a physical altercation at a recent Luke Bryan concert in West Palm Beach. A video from the victim's daughter, Caitlin Martell, explaining the incident has picked up nearly 170,000 views on TikTok.
4: Someone punched my dad at a concert. He's in surgery right now. His jaw is broken in two different places.
1: It happened in line at a bar at the I Think Financial Amphitheater at the September 12th show. The Palm Beach County Sheriff's Office releasing photos of the two men detectives are trying to identify. In an updated video, Caitlin says her father had successful surgery and is now recovering at home. With Florida's News, I'm Kim Batiler.
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9: If you're near the border of Hillsborough and Pasco counties, you're going to see on the Veterans Expressway, the northbound and southbound off-ramps to Lutz Lake Fern Road are shut down with construction for the night. Plan to get off at earlier and later exits to divert around that. Also, westbound I-4, the ramp to Kathleen Road is shut down with overnight construction. And on 275 southbound in St. Pete, also the 54th Avenue North off-ramp is closed with road work as well. Steve Foster, News Radio WFLA.
10: Your Max Defender 8 forecast is seeing clearing skies for the overnight hours and temperatures dropping into the ultra-comfortable mid-70s for a nice start to your Tuesday. Expect sunny skies and a light breeze. We'll have a small round of afternoon showers developing around our I-75 counties during the early parts of the afternoon, but overall, chances for rain will be more limited on Tuesday. Wednesday and Thursday, the chances for rain are back, but then by Friday and Saturday, a rare front's bringing us some drier air and lower humidity. I'm Max Defender 8 meteorologist Rebecca Berry.
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8: Palm Beach County leaders putting on hold a plan to ban all weapons from its governmental center.
9: The plan came together late last week after a contentious budget meeting that nearly turned into a riot. The crowd getting out of control after several speakers were cut off as they were speaking out against the county's Israel bonds holdings and were told it was not on the agenda.
10: This obscene investment violates key statutes, and it is actively funding the genocide.
11: This is your last warning. If you clap again, we're going to ask to be removed.
9: During a recess, a human rights attorney and professor at Rutgers University was arrested. The ban would have all visitors going through metal detectors at the main entrance, but County Administrator Joe Abruzzo now says he wants to make sure state law allows for the firearms ban. It was initially set to go into effect today. I'm Joel Malkin.
8: A woman under arrest in connection to a double stabbing in Marion County. It happened this past weekend at a home where sheriff's deputies say 33-year-old Amy Hogg stabbed a woman and a man who tried to break up the fight. The man died of his injuries. The woman telling police Hogg was a family friend who had come to stay with them the night before. She's charged with second-degree murder and aggravated battery with a deadly weapon. Aggravated animal cruelty charges are filed against a Palm Beach County woman accused of keeping nearly a dozen dogs inside filthy cages at her home. The investigation at the home of 34-year-old Leslie Ann Torres started last month when deputies were sent to the property in Lake Worth on an unrelated felony matter. Of the 13 dogs, 11 were surrendered. Veterinarians say the dogs displayed infections, flea infestations, and hair loss. In a lot of places, deliveries are now being handled by drones or robots. Now, officials in St. Petersburg have agreed to look at the idea of having autonomous robots deliver food in the downtown area. Council member Deborah Figg Sanders says it could help with parking. She says this is not the first time the issue has come up.
12: We did have a company approach the city 2 years ago to do this. They completed all the documents and was supposed to start and for some reason did not.
8: No timetable on when or if robots could start bringing lunch to downtown buildings. With Florida's News, I'm Kimba Tyler.
13: It's Ryan.
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15: If you're near the border of Hillsborough and Pasco counties, you're going to see on the Veterans Expressway, the northbound and southbound off-ramps to Lutz Lake Fern Road are shut down with construction for the night. Plan to get off it earlier and later exits to divert around that. Also, westbound I-4, the ramp to Kathleen Road is shut down with overnight construction. And on 275 southbound in St. Pete, also the 54th Avenue North off-ramp is closed with road work as well. Steve Foster, News Radio WFLA.
16: Your Max Defender 8 forecast is seeing clearing skies for the overnight hours and temperatures dropping into the ultra-comfortable mid-70s for a nice start to your Tuesday. Expect sunny skies and a light breeze. We'll have a small round of afternoon showers developing around our I-75 counties during the early parts of the afternoon, but overall, chances for rain will be more limited on Tuesday. Wednesday and Thursday, the chances for rain are back, but then by Friday and Saturday, a rare front's bringing us some drier air and lower humidity. I'm Max Defender 8 meteorologist Rebecca Berry.
17: Agenda. I'm Sue Guzman, Fox News. President Trump set to deliver a speech Tuesday before the United Nations General Assembly, where Iran is expected to be a main topic of discussion.
18: President Trump getting ready for his big address here at the United Nations, where he's going to be addressing nearly 130 world leaders and millions around the world, with the goal, among many, is to end the Iran war, a goal that so far has proved elusive. Iran is not just the only war that President Trump wants to end, it's also Russia's war on Ukraine, just days after Ukraine launched its largest drone attack of the war against Russia. We heard from Ukrainian President Volodymyr Zelensky. He says he's very excited to meet with President Trump. President Trump's also meeting with Persian Gulf allies on the sidelines here. And also for the first time, President Trump meeting with Venezuela's new leader, Delcy Rodriguez. And the president's also been meeting with Britain's new prime minister.
17: Fox's Lucas Tomlinson reporting the president met on Monday with New York City Mayor Zoran Mamdani and will meet with other world leaders, including Ukrainian President Volodymyr Zelensky. Here's Fox's Rich Edson.
19: With rising fuel prices, the president is expected to press Zelensky for a ceasefire as the Ukrainians have hit Russian energy infrastructure. The president's UN schedule also includes meetings with the leaders of the UK, France, Japan, Venezuela, among others, all ahead of his return to Washington later this week. And meeting Thursday with Chinese President Xi Jinping at the White House, expected to include major discussions on trade, the war with Iran, and artificial intelligence.
17: Airline travel has resumed normal operations. Technicians have repaired data lines that failed at a key regional air traffic control center in the Northeast, one of delaying and canceling hundreds of flights Monday. And a federal appeals court ruling in favor of a new congressional district map in Missouri, favored by President Trump, even as the Supreme Court blocked them from being used. America's listening to Fox News.
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1: The first hearing taking place in Miami federal court for 18 people charged for their alleged roles in the 2021 assassination of Haitian President Jovenel Moïse. Federal investigators say they used COVID small business loans to fund the plot. They hired Colombian mercenaries posing as DEA agents when they stormed his home. Four others have already been convicted. An Ormond Beach police officer recovering after getting shot in the leg at a hospital. Ormond Beach Police Chief R.J. Godfrey says a man wanted for attacking an elderly couple was taken to an Advent Health Hospital in Daytona Beach early Monday. The suspect was unshackled as he was being loaded into an MRI.
2: The officers were attempting to restrain him, and at some point, the suspect was able to reach over and grab the officer's gun while it was in its holster.
1: 40-year-old Michael Hightower already facing charges of attempted murder in connection with an assault on an elderly couple Sunday evening at Daytona College, a trade school in Ormond Beach. With Florida's News, I'm Kim Batyler.
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7: If you're near the border of Hillsborough and Pasco counties, you're going to see on the Veterans Expressway, the northbound and southbound off-ramps to Lutz Lake Fern Road are shut down with construction for the night. Plan to get off at earlier and later exits to divert around that. Also, westbound I-4, the ramp to Kathleen Road is shut down with overnight construction. And on 275 southbound in St. Pete, also the 54th Avenue North off-ramp is closed with road work as well. Steve Foster, News Radio WFLA.
8: Your Max Defender 8 forecast is seeing clearing skies for the overnight hours and temperatures dropping into the ultra comfortable mid-70s for a nice start to your Tuesday. Expect sunny skies and a light breeze. We'll have a small round of afternoon showers developing around our I-75 counties during the early parts of the afternoon, but overall chances for rain will be more limited on Tuesday. Wednesday and Thursday, the chances for rain are back, but then by Friday and Saturday, a rare front bringing us some drier air and lower humidity. I'm Max Defender 8 meteorologist Rebecca Berry.
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0: The left has been trying to censor him for years, but he's still here and still kicking ass. 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
5: One person is dead and another was seen in handcuffs after a pre-dawn shooting in Miami's Buena Vista neighborhood. Cops responding after getting a call about an intruder. Neighbors tell NBC6 they're concerned.
6: We're just trying to live in a safe neighborhood. We're trying to find somewhere that we can afford that's also safe.
5: Police say they're questioning one person about the shooting. Officials in the Sarasota area are the latest to offer numbers on the potential impact of Amendment 3.
7: Sarasota City and County Commissioners held a joint meeting Friday. County Commissioner Tom Knight says publicly owned Sarasota Memorial Hospital complicates the Amendment 3 picture.
8: SMH will take a $43 million impact.
7: County staff estimate overall revenue will fall $47 million in the first year if Amendment 3 passes. City officials are implementing a hiring freeze ahead of a possible $5 million plus hit. Supporters say local governments have accelerated spending faster than inflation. I'm Gordon Bird.
5: Think twice before trying to beat the train.
9: One safe decision can prevent a tragedy.
10: Oakland Park Vice Mayor Aisha Gordon reiterates new railroad signs, fencing, striping, and additional delineators and raised markers can't be all.
11: We have found that many people have deliberately ignored railroad flashing lights, lower crossing gates, and posted safety signs.
10: As National Sea Tracks Think Train Week begins, Lieutenant J.C. Barrow says the Broward Sheriff's Office will be conducting traffic enforcement along the railroad corridor. Eric Rodriguez, Miami.
5: The Democrat taking on Republican Congresswoman Maria Elvira Salazar, speaking out about her viral ad criticizing the administration for its immigration enforcement. Elliot Rodriguez believes she made it because she's scared of his campaign.
12: Our community is suffering through a financial crisis. The cost of living is affecting everyone. And not only is she not doing anything about it, she's making it worse by supporting Donald Trump's disastrous economic agenda.
5: Salazar defending her ad, saying that the administration has heard her concerns. With Florida's News, I'm Kim Battelle.
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14: If you're near the border of Hillsborough and Pasco counties, you're going to see on the Veterans Expressway, the northbound and southbound off-ramps to Lutz Lake Fern Road are shut down with construction for the night. Plan to get off at earlier and later exits to divert around that. Also, westbound I-4, the ramp to Kathleen Road is shut down with overnight construction. And on 275 southbound in St. Pete, also the 54th Avenue North off-ramp is closed with road work as well. Steve Foster, News Radio WFLA.
15: Your Max Defender 8 forecast is seeing clearing skies for the overnight hours and temperatures dropping into the ultra-comfortable mid-70s for a nice start to your Tuesday. Expect sunny skies and a light breeze. We'll have a small round of afternoon showers developing around our I-75 counties during the early parts of the afternoon, but overall, chances for rain will be more limited on Tuesday. Wednesday and Thursday, the chances for rain are back, but then by Friday and Saturday, a rare front's bringing us some drier air and lower humidity. I'm Max Defender 8 meteorologist Rebecca Berry.
16: World leaders to meet. I'm Deborah Valentine, Fox News. President Trump and other world leaders are set to speak at the UN General Assembly Tuesday. Fox's Tanya J. Powers reports the president is also expected to meet with several world leaders.
17: General debate kicks off at the United Nations General Assembly, the final one for UN Secretary General Antonio Guterres, as his term ends at the end of the year. He will give the opening remarks, followed by Brazil, which by tradition goes first. President Trump will speak in the second slot, the usual position of the host country. Trump has bilateral meetings planned with the UK, Japan, and Ukrainian President Volodymyr Zelensky, as well as a signing event with Denmark and Greenland. Other world leaders to watch, Iran's president set to speak on Wednesday, nearly 7 months after the U.S. and Israel launched their war on the country. Israeli Prime Minister Benjamin Netanyahu will speak on Thursday. In New York City, Tanya J. Powers, Fox News.
16: The field has narrowed in the race to become the next UN Secretary General. Fox's Jonathan Savage has the details.
18: Former President of Chile, Michelle Bachelet, has dropped out of the running to lead the United Nations. This after a straw poll of UN Security Council members found she had little support. Bachelet's withdrawal leaves seven candidates in the race to replace Antonio Guterres when his term ends on December 31st. The front runner is Rebecca Grinspan, the former vice president of Costa Rica. There's still time for new names to throw their hats into the ring. Ultimately, the permanent members of the Security Council, including the United States, Russia, and China, will need to agree on a choice. Jonathan Savage, Fox News.
16: Russia has carried out a massive strike on targets in Ukraine, according to its defense ministry. Moscow says it hit sea vessels and port infrastructure in Ukraine. Russia's overnight attack on Dnipro killed three, according to its governor. 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
1: St. Petersburg City Council agreeing to take a look at having autonomous robots deliver food in the downtown area, but the reaction on the street, not unanimous.
2: Probably add to some of the chaos.
3: They should not be on the sidewalks. There's enough congestion on the sidewalks as it is.
1: Some business owners like Mark Ferguson of Ferg's Sports Bar telling News Channel 8 they think it would be great and can't wait to see it in place. The search is on for two people considered persons of interest in a physical altercation at a recent Luke Bryan concert in West Palm Beach. A video from the victim's daughter, Caitlin Martella, explaining the incident has picked up nearly 170,000 views on TikTok.
4: Someone punched my dad at the concert. He's in surgery right now. His jaw is broken in two different places.
1: It happened in line at a bar at the I Think Financial Amphitheater at the September 12th show. The Palm Beach County Sheriff's Office releasing photos of the two men detectives are trying to identify. In an updated video, Caitlin says her father had successful surgery and is now recovering at home. With Florida's News, I'm Kim Batile.
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9: If you're near the border of Hillsborough and Pasco counties, you're going to see on the Veterans Expressway, the northbound and southbound off-ramps to Lutz Lake Fern Road are shut down with construction for the night. Plan to get off at earlier and later exits to divert around that. Also, westbound I-4, the ramp to Kathleen Road is shut down with overnight construction. And on 275 southbound in St. Pete, also the 54th Avenue North off-ramp is closed with road work as well. Steve Foster, News Radio WFLA.
10: Your Max Defender 8 forecast is seeing clearing skies for the overnight hours and temperatures dropping into the ultra-comfortable mid-70s for a nice start to your Tuesday. Expect sunny skies and a light breeze. We'll have a small round of afternoon showers developing around our I-75 counties during the early parts of the afternoon, but overall, chances for rain will be more limited on Tuesday. Wednesday and Thursday, the chances for rain are back, but then by Friday and Saturday, a rare front's bringing us some drier air and lower humidity. I'm Max Defender 8 meteorologist Rebecca Berry.
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0: that was way before the information that we have now.
1: But how could he, Jeffrey, how could he miss the obvious of so much order and intelligence behind all this?
0: Yeah, I don't know. I'm almost old enough to have spent time with Darwin and go out for drinks and discuss it, but I'm not quite old enough. Anyway, not true. Anyway, I don't know. I don't know how I say that as a joke to some people because I'm getting up there. But anyway, I don't know how he missed it. Some people say that he had a daughter pass away around the age of 10 or 11, and he became a bitter man about it. And that's one story. I don't know how true it is. You know, he watched horses race and he could see that the faster horses did better. And he saw all kinds of things like that. Like I was mentioning natural selection. So that made some sense to him. There was another gentleman, Russell Wallace, who was going to publish something similar and did. And he wanted to beat him to the punch and get the credit. So that may have played a role. I don't know, but he was functioning with a different science. And although I think there's also a need to have an explanation that wasn't God. And so a lot of people glommed onto this and have ever since, people who don't want God or the creator to be part of it. And I try to avoid creation talk in my talk because I'm trying to talk science and medicine. But there's a strong feeling in our world, you know, to not have God have done it. And so it's a political issue and other issues. And so I don't know how he did it. I wasn't there. And it held for a long time, but it's falling apart now. Like I said, the emperor has no clothes. There's just too many coincidences. I assume you probably believe there's no such thing as a coincidence. Am I correct about that?
1: That's my belief. There is no coincidence.
0: Yeah. So if you were to take Darwin at his word, then you'd have to accept a zillion, I mean, literally millions and millions of coincidences in all the formations of all the animals, all the insects, all the sea life, all the plants that happened. And they had to happen in incredibly complex ways and simultaneous ways. It just didn't happen. I've had some interesting coincidences, if you want to come back to that someday. But there's no in-between characters, you know, like I said, to dolphins. Octopus, they can't explain. There's a period of time called the Cambrian period, about 500 million years ago. And there's about 10, maybe 50, I forget the number, between 10 and 20 different, types of organisms that appear to be our predecessors in that, realm, and not one that got more and more complex. So it got to be human. So people argue how long ago it was and what it means, but it can't read about the Cambrian period. There's a book by that title, in fact, if one is interested in that. Anyway, so I got interested in the book, What Darwin Didn't Know, I had just finished writing it. It was roughly 250 pages. I didn't know where to send it. I knew that New York probably wouldn't be interested, partly political. And I didn't want to spend the rest of my life trying to find a place. And so I was debating what to do. That very week, I got a new patient who was the acquisition editor for Harvest House. And although it's kind of contrary to talk about your private stuff, I said, I can't resist asking you something. I'm writing this book. I didn't use the word intelligent design at the time, but I kind of described it. And I don't know, would you at all be interested in this? And the guy said, absolutely. He says, I might only be one of two editors in the whole country who's interested. And so he took it back to Harvest House, and I passed the sniff test to speak, you know, simply about it. And they liked it. They published it, and it became an international success. And so they asked for a second book, and that's where Billions of Missing Links came. So while these books were out, I was looking for, I'd read about this group, which no longer exists, PSSI, Physicians and Surgeons for Scientific Integrity. But I heard about them, and they had lectures, and I kind of arguing what I was arguing. I didn't know about the group Discovery Institute yet. And I tried to call this guy. I tracked this guy's guy down. His name is Rich Akins in Florida. And I called him. He says, I don't believe this. I have your book right here in my hand. I'm trying to find you. And they paid for a lecture series that I spent in Spain. I talked in 5 cities, 10 lectures on intelligent design. Another year I lectured in Israel on intelligent design. And so I really got into it. So Discovery Institute, I'm functioning kind of as a little entity of my own doing this. And I was talking at a local church here in Eugene where I live. And there was a guy there, came up afterwards. He says, you know, you might be interested in the Discovery Institute. I have a very good friend, Steve Meyer, who's one of their fellows. And so he connected me to them. And so I went up, I gave a lecture there. I got asked to be a fellow, and I've been a fellow for roughly 20 years. And I've lectured, traveled with them as well. And so that's the history of it all. And so I'm a firm believer in this. And so I wanted to get the message out, and I thought, you know, I like to write thrillers. I've written 7. This is the 7th. And one was a spectacular success a very, very long time ago. Sold 350,000 copies with Bantam. It was called
2: Good for you.
0: Yeah, but it, you know, there's payphones and no computers, and you know, it's old fashioned, but people still like it, but you can hardly find it. But anyway, so I like to write thrillers. I've got 11 books, and, so I suggested to Discovery Institute, why don't I write a book that's a thriller and stick in a plot about intelligent design? And so they liked it, and we worked on it, and here it is. And I mentioned the article with the Washington Examiner, I've got it here, is if a nuclear bomb hits your city tomorrow, your evacuation plan will kill you. That's the title of it. And so, and by the way, Kirkus Reviews loved the book. So, and I talk about disaster preparedness when people need to know what people don't know. And I've taught, I taught NASA clinics. I've taught disaster preparedness for 20 years. I wear different hats. And so I teach people disaster preparedness, and I give them sites like ready.gov, which is the best place. But if there's a disaster, maybe you can't reach it. So, you know, I tell people buy my other book, which is called, if I can say it, Common Sense and Disaster Preparedness. That's not why you hired me today, but I wanted to stick that in if I may. So anyway, I work with Discovery Institute. I love the group. Steve Meyer has a book called The Story of Everything, which is unbelievable. I wish everybody who sees it could see it on the big screen, because that's the best way, but big TV screens help. And some of the folks there are Jewish, not very many. Most are Christian, but nobody in that group talks, at least that I can tell, you know, God did it. This is a science arguing with science. They do get invited to churches, and then that conversation changes a bit. But most of the national stuff, and Discovery Institute's now got an office in Cambridge. I think one in Brazil. They're working on one in Israel. They have one in Washington, D.C., it's going to be a big deal coming about just maybe last 20 years.
1: Well, most scientists, Jeffrey, probably can't even give you a definition of God.
0: Huh. No, they can't. I can't either. I mean, I can say what other people say, but I believe that there's a God, and there's certain things that are going on. Talked about coincidence. If I can tell you about a personal one, I had a patient who a long time ago here in Eugene, he had a lot of hair, white kid with an afro, lived on the streets, dirty, came in extremely sick, and we rotated at the emergency room who got the patients who had no insurance. It's my turn to get him, and that's okay. That's what we do. Mm-hmm. And he had an infection in a heart valve in his heart. It was not a hard diagnosis, that hard to make. Proved it was. Put him in the intensive care unit. Had him there for 30 days. He was critically ill, but he ended up walking out unaffected, basically, in reasonably good shape. And he stiffed us. He didn't have insurance. I don't even remember if he said thank you, but that's part of the job. But I didn't get a penny, and the hospital didn't get a penny, and that was it. And fast forward 20 years, literally 20 years, and my father-in-law is having a heart problem, serious heart problem, and he doesn't want to go to the VA in LA. So through the Yellow Pages, which no longer exist, he picks a heart doctor in Santa Monica, and Dr. Cohen. And so he has all kinds of workups, has a heart attack, has surgery, all kinds of stuff. And during their conversation, he learns that this gentleman, my father-in-law, has a son-in-law in Eugene, Oregon. He gives him my name, and the doctor says, I owe him one. That was my cousin he took care of.
1: Wow, what a story. We're going to come back and take final calls with you, Jeffrey, in a moment on Coast to Coast.
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12: Palm Beach County leaders putting on hold a plan to ban all weapons from its governmental center.
13: The plan came together late last week after a contentious budget meeting that nearly turned into a riot. The crowd getting out of control after several speakers were cut off as they were speaking out against the county's Israel Bonds holdings and were told it was not on the agenda.
14: This obscene investment violates key statutes, and it is actively funding the genocide.
15: This is your last warning. If you clap again, we're going to ask to be removed.
13: During a recess, a human rights attorney and professor at Rutgers University was arrested. The ban would have all visitors going through metal detectors at the main entrance, but County Administrator Joe Abruzzo now says he wants to make sure state law allows for the firearms ban. It was initially set to go into effect today. I'm Joel Malkin.
12: A woman under arrest in connection to a double stabbing in Marion County. It happened this past weekend at a home where sheriff's deputies say 33-year-old Amy Hogg stabbed a woman and a man who tried to break up the fight. The man died of his injuries. The woman telling police Hogg was a family friend who had come to stay with them the night before. She's charged with second-degree murder and aggravated battery with a deadly weapon. Aggravated animal cruelty charges are filed against a Palm Beach County woman accused of keeping nearly a dozen dogs inside filthy cages at her home. The investigation at the home of 34-year-old Leslie Ann Torres started last month when deputies were sent to the property in Lake Worth on an unrelated felony matter. Of the 13 dogs, 11 were surrendered. Veterinarians say the dogs displayed infections, flea infestations, and hair loss. In a lot of places, deliveries are now being handled by drones or robots. Now, officials in St. Petersburg have agreed to look at the idea of having autonomous robots deliver food in the downtown area. Council member Deborah Figg Sanders says it could help with parking. She says this is not the first time the issue has come up.
16: We did a company approach the city 2 years ago to do this. They completed all the documents and was supposed to start and for some reason did not.
12: No timetable on when or if robots could start bringing lunch to downtown buildings. With Florida's News, I'm Kimba Tyler.
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18: 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If you're near the border of Hillsborough and Pasco counties, you're going to see on the Veterans Expressway, the northbound and southbound off-ramps to Lutz Lake Fern Road are shut down with construction for the night. Plan to get off at earlier and later exits to divert around that. Also, westbound I-4, the ramp to Kathleen Road is shut down with overnight construction. And on 275 southbound in St. Pete, also the 54th Avenue North off-ramp is closed with road work as well. Steve Foster, News Radio WFLA.
19: It's a comfortable morning across the Tampa Bay area. Those temperatures, though, warming up quickly into the upper 80s with lots of sunshine through the morning. We'll see a mixture of sun and clouds this afternoon and about a 40% rain chance. Our afternoon showers and thunderstorms could be on the stronger side. Some gusty winds, small hail, not out of the question. We dry out tonight. Temperatures drop into the mid-70s and more of the same on our Wednesday before a weak cold front moves in for the end of the week, tracking some slightly cooler and drier air moving in for Friday and into the weekend. I'm Max Fender, 8 meteorologist Amanda Holly.
20: Ready for the big speech. I'm Sue Guzman, Fox News. President Trump will have a speech today before the United Nations General Assembly, where Iran is expected to be a main topic of discussion. Fox's Eric Sean reports a lot is at stake.
21: It is a very important week, very crucial, because military action could escalate now in the Middle East. That after Saudi Arabia was attacked and President Trump weighing more possible military strikes against Iran. The volatile situation, well, it involves several factors. Iran's refusal to surrender and the Iranian-backed Houthis firing missiles at Saudi Arabia. Iran's highest operational headquarters warned that Iran would attack U.S. bases and interests in the region if the U.S. attacks Iran. President Trump says he is open to meeting with his Iranian counterpart, Iranian President Masoud Pezeshkian, at the United Nations General Assembly meetings this week.
20: U.S. Chief of Protocol Monica Crowley says AI will also be front and center.
22: He wants to make sure that the United States is dominant and remains dominant well into the future. So those conversations are going to be happening on AI across the board this week.
20: The president met Monday with New York City Mayor Zohra Mamdani. He's also expected to meet with other world leaders, including Ukrainian President Vladimir Zelensky. Fox's Rich Edson.
23: With rising fuel prices, the president is expected to press Zelensky for a ceasefire as the Ukrainians have hit Russian energy infrastructure. The president's UN schedule also includes meetings with the leaders of the UK, France, Japan, Venezuela, among others, all ahead of his return to Washington later this week. And meeting Thursday with Chinese President Xi Jinping at the White House, expected to include major discussions on trade, the war with Iran, and artificial intelligence.
20: And Secretary of State Mark Rubio has met with his counterparts from the Arctic 7 bloc of nations on the sidelines of the UN General Assembly as U.S., Greenland, and Denmark are set to sign a security agreement. 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
1: The first hearing taking place in Miami federal court for 18 people charged for their alleged roles in the 2021 assassination of Haitian President Jovenel Moïse. Federal investigators say they used COVID small business loans to fund the plot. They hired Colombian mercenaries posing as DEA agents when they stormed his home. Four others have already been convicted. An Ormond Beach police officer recovering after getting shot in the leg at a hospital. Ormond Beach Police Chief R.J. Godfrey says a man wanted for attacking an elderly couple was taken to an Advent Health Hospital in Daytona Beach early Monday. The suspect was unshackled as he was being loaded into an MRI.
2: The officers were attempting to restrain him, and at some point, the suspect was able to reach over and grab the officer's gun while it was in its holster.
1: 40-year-old Michael Hightower already facing charges of attempted murder in connection with an assault on an elderly couple Sunday evening at Daytona College, a trade school in Ormond Beach. With Florida's News, I'm Kim Tyler.
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7: If you're near the border of Hillsborough and Pasco counties, you're going to see on the Veterans Expressway, the northbound and southbound off-ramps to Lutz Lake Fern Road are shut down with construction for the night. Plan to get off at earlier and later exits to divert around that. Also, westbound I-4, the ramp to Kathleen Road is shut down with overnight construction. And on 275 southbound in St. Pete, also the 54th Avenue North off-ramp is closed with road work as well. Steve Foster, News Radio WFLA.
8: It's a comfortable morning across the Tampa Bay area. Those temperatures, though, warming up quickly into the upper 80s with lots of sunshine through the morning. We'll see a mixture of sun and clouds this afternoon and about a 40% rain chance. Our afternoon showers and thunderstorms could be on the stronger side. Some gusty winds, small hail, not out of the question. We dry out tonight. Temperatures drop into the mid-70s and more of the same on our Wednesday before a weak cold front moves in for the end of the week, tracking some slightly cooler and drier air moving in for Friday and into the weekend. I'm Max Fender 8 meteorologist Amanda Holly.
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6: Guaranteed human.
7: Clear skies, 75 degrees. I'm Reed Shepherd, our top story. President Trump will address world leaders today at the United Nations General Assembly in New York City. Mark Mayfield with more.
8: Trump, who is scheduled to speak in the morning, will also be meeting with Gulf leaders whose nations have faced the impact as the war with Iran continues. Trump is also set to meet with Venezuela's interim leader, Delcy Rodriguez, and Ukrainian President Volodymyr Zelensky. I'm Mark Mayfield.
7: Tampa Mayor Jane Castor is urging voters to be well-informed and aware of the potential consequences of Amendment 3, the property tax measure, when they cast their ballots in November. The mayor, speaking at Monday's groundbreaking of a new fire station, says cutting property taxes could seriously impact the city's day-to-day operations.
9: A cut in our property tax would be a cut in TFR service, a cut in the Tampa Police Department service, and certainly a cut in the myriad of recreational services, facilities, paving, you name it.
7: Some have said the city could lose between $35 and $40 million in revenue in the first year if the property tax amendment passes this fall. By 2032, those losses could total up to $74 million. Florida Attorney General James Uthmeyer is accusing a Sarasota 8th grade teacher calling one of her students a misogynist and singling out the student for his conservative views. In a letter to the Sarasota district, Uthmeyer accuses the Pineview teacher of routinely bringing up political topics, even though the student's parents expressly forbid him to take part in such discussions. Uthmeyer says if the allegations are true, the teacher should be fired and her educator certificate should be revoked. Miami is set to get a new record-breaking skyscraper. The new Waldorf Astoria residences will rise 100 stories above Biscayne Boulevard. Buildings expected to reach 1,049 feet, making it the tallest building in the Miami area and the tallest residential building south of New York City. Construction is expected to be completed in 2028. Well, lots of questions as Pinellas school officials held another community meeting last night on the subject of closing 7 elementary schools because of declining enrollment and the cost of maintaining underused buildings. Deputy Superintendent Stephanie Woodford talked to parents and teachers at Bear Creek Elementary.
10: We don't take any of these lightly. This is the most miserable experience we can go through. We don't want to close schools.
7: District officials say each school closure could save between $2 to $5 million per year. Total savings would be around $25 million. A final vote on the latest round of closures is set for October 13th. Tampa Bay Buccaneers are starting their season at 0-2 for the first time since 2014, and as you might expect, a lot of fans are nervous. Head coach Todd Bowles, speaking with News Channel 8's Eileen Natchik, says the guys in the locker room are just as upset.
11: You know, we understand what got us to 0-2, and we're close to turning that around. We just got to correct the mistakes on both sides of the ball. We do a lot of good things, but we do a lot of things to shoot ourselves in the foot, and we got to focus on that at practice, and that's coaches and players.
7: Asked about Alex Anzalone's missed tackle on a play that ultimately resulted in a Browns touchdown, Bowles says he wasn't the only one who missed a tackle, especially in the second half. Bucks host the Minnesota Vikings this coming Sunday. You can catch all the action on our sister station, 98 Rock. And the murder trial of Tomas Kosowski is set to resume today in Pinellas County after a day off for the Jewish holiday Yom Kippur on Monday. Kosowski is accused of killing attorney Stephen Kazi in March of 2023 after a legal dispute with Kazi's Largo law firm. Tampa Bay traffic and weather moments away. Our next news update in 30 minutes. I'm Reed Shepherd, News Radio, WFLA.
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14: Heavy congestion, 60 eastbound getting by the airport towards 275. Lane blockage due to road construction, as well as I-4 westbound approaching 275 with off-ramp construction. 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
16: It's a comfortable morning across the Tampa Bay area. Those temperatures, though, warming up quickly into the upper 80s with lots of sunshine through the morning. We'll see a mixture of sun and clouds this afternoon and about a 40% rain chance. Our afternoon showers and thunderstorms could be on the stronger side. Some gusty winds, small hail, not out of the question. We dry out tonight. Temperatures drop into the mid-70s and more of the same on our Wednesday before a weak cold front moves in for the end of the week, tracking some slightly cooler and drier air moving in for Friday and into the weekend. I'm Max Fenderite, meteorologist. Amanda Holly.
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1: Welcome to the Ryan Gorman Show on this Tuesday, September 22nd. I'm Ryan Gorman with Dana McKay and Reed Shepherd from our newsroom. Here's what's coming up this hour, brought to you by my friends over at Mark Spain Real Estate. 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I sat down with St. Pete Mayor Ken Welsh for a one-on-one interview about his time in office, some top issues for St. Pete voters, and what he plans to do for the city if reelected. We're going to get to some of that conversation at 5:35. Plus, we got lots of reaction to my comments yesterday about Bucks head coach Todd Bowles and the state of the franchise. We'll run through some of what you had to say about that mess in just a bit. Before we get to today's top stories, I think all of us had issues coming into work. Reed, you came in super early.
2: Yeah, well, I usually do.
1: Yeah, and there was a paving project.
2: It's like they were repaving Almerton Road, and normally I come in and I make a left onto Feather Sound Drive, and I'm here.
1: Yeah,
2: I couldn't do it. It was totally blocked.
1: Now, real quick, when you make that left, do you go to the light or do you drive up and do the U-turn?
2: Oh no, I go to the light.
1: Really?
2: There are left turn lanes right there.
1: Yeah, no, I know, but that light takes freaking forever. It never changes. I always do the U-turn thing.
2: Yeah.
1: So, yeah, I was concerned because I come that same way, and you had said it was all blocked, and you're sending directions going through these back roads.
3: I'm like, o'clock in the morning.
1: Yeah, I'm like, I don't know where the hell that is.
2: I don't know either. I was using Google Maps to try and, like, figure out, like, if it's still out there, and I figured, like, it would be in effect until about right now. Okay.
1: It wasn't. Yeah,
2: so,
1: when I came
2: thank
1: in.
2: Thank God it wasn't.
1: It was all clear. It was like there was nothing
2: good
1: that ever happened there. There's literally no sign of any kind of road work. I almost thought, is Reed messing with us?
2: I really wasn't.
1: Is there a way, I was thinking about this coming in, is there a way to tell, whether it's Apple Maps or Google Maps, like, hey, this way is blocked. Like, you don't have this information for whatever reason. You're not pulling it up when I try to route my way to work. But, like, these roads are blocked. Can you find a different way?
3: I don't know. I know you can put, like, if you see a cop, you can do that alert on Google, or if there's a something in the road. I don't know about road closures, though. And sometimes, I think if it's a planned road closure, it'll tell you and direct you around it. But this morning when I was coming in, where you have to stay to the left to get on 275 or stay to the right to stay on I-4, the left lane was just, like, the whole left thing was just closed. I had to go up and then go to make a U-turn at Hillsborough Avenue and turn around. And I mean, it adds 5 minutes to my drive. Thankfully, I give myself plenty of time to get here. But
1: still
3: all of
1: annoying.
3: A sudden, I'm like, are you kidding me? I had no idea
1: now,
3: that
1: you had
3: was
1: no
3: closed.
1: Idea.
3: No.
2: For that, we got a release from FDOT yesterday.
3: Well, Reed, why didn't you tell me?
2: Well, if you'd have been listening afternoon.
1: If you had looked closely at the segment rundown in our little workspace that we have, you would have seen that I had that story this morning.
2: We did have it on the air several times yesterday that I-4 was going to be closed right there.
3: I'm
2: sorry that you ran into it. But
1: my issue
3: that's my fault.
1: Was when I was turning on to 28th. The road that I take to get to the radio station from my apartment complex, this raccoon just bolted out into the road. I mean, I had no chance. Like, it happened so fast.
3: You hit a raccoon?
1: I don't know how the raccoon avoided my car. I was trying to slow. I mean, it happened so fast. I really didn't even have time to react. It just bolted out in front. And I'm thinking, oh my God, I'm going to hear the thud. And I'm an animal lover. Like, I don't want to hit a raccoon and kill a raccoon. I like animals more than I like people. And I, no thump, nothing. I look back. There was nothing behind me. I don't know how it dodged my tires, but somehow it did. That would have been an awful way to start the morning. I would have been completely thrown for the whole show if I had killed a raccoon.
2: At least he got around you.
1: He got around it.
3: It is traumatizing to hit an animal. I killed a bunny once. I was driving with my friend in the middle of the night, we're flying down this road going to Cape Cod to visit boys, and I freaking hit a bunny, and I can still see it in my head. I can still remember the thud.
1: It's traumatizing.
3: My friend and I going, Yeah. She's like, you just killed a bunny.
1: Yeah, that bunny lost its life because you had to go meet boys late at night.
3: That's right. That's what I was up to.
1: All right, let's get to today's top stories now. Good morning, Reed.
2: Good morning, Ryan. Good morning, Dana. Well, on Monday, of course, we heard that David Jolly said no to a debate with Byron Donalds. Well, U.S. Representative Kathy Castor says she and Republican challenger Mike Beltran have agreed to multiple debates.
1: Good.
2: But Beltran says he still wants more and he still wants to appear at least once with Castor on TV. Now, Castor has announced two debates, one with a community radio station, the other in front of a civic group. And Beltran basically says he doesn't want to limit debates to those two appearances, ones where he says he will primarily reach liberal audiences. So he says he is trying to schedule a televised debate with Kathy Castor. Instead, he says she's trying to substitute a radio debate and an appearance at a local group that she deems favorable to herself.
1: I'm going to reach out to both these campaigns and have both of these candidates on the show, or at least try to get them both on the show, because this is a big toss-up race. Nationwide, you've got Democrats and Republicans, they have this race on their target list. And this is one where there probably should be a televised debate. It's that important. It could have a real impact on who controls, the House. When you take a look, this is a new district. This is part of that redistricting effort. So the old district included Tampa with parts of Pinellas and St. Pete. The new district is completely within Hillsborough County, and it extends into some of the more conservative parts of Hillsborough County. So it went from a plus 7 Harris district in 2024 to a plus 12 Trump district in 2024. That shows you how big of a shift district had. If you take a look at some of the people who put together the statistics on where the lean probably is now, Cook Political Report, they have it as like a Republican plus 4 district. So it leans a little bit more Republican than obviously it used to be, more of a Democratic district with the old lines. But Kathy Castor is a formidable opponent. She's the incumbent, and she's, you know, pretty well known within the community, has some money. So this is certainly not one where just because it's a Trump plus 12 district, that means Republicans are going to win it.
2: Yeah. And I think Beltran has a bit of a point, though, as far as the audience she's going to have is going to be more favorable to her on community radio station in Ybor City.
1: I tell you what, I should throw it out there. I should reach out to the Beltran campaign and say, you know what, if you go and do the community radio show, then we should push Castor to come on this show.
3: Oh, that's right.
1: That would balance it out.
2: I like that.
1: Yeah. You don't have to do a TV debate. You could just do a different radio debate.
3: And we can put it on YouTube so there's visual with it. Yeah, absolutely.
1: All right, we're on that. What else going on this morning,
2: Ray? All right, Tampa Police Department is looking at data collection software to help streamline their searches, analyze data they already have faster. They're looking at a software called Peregrine. Not a camera, not a surveillance system. It doesn't create new data. Mm-hmm. It's already being used in Manatee County, and the director of public service there, Jody Fisk, has called it a time-saving tool, allows them to make critical decisions. Tampa PD wants the technology. They got a grant from the state. Deputy Chief Eric DeFelice went in front of City Council explaining what it is not. It is not, again, it is not a camera or surveillance system.
1: Basically, what it does is it pulls together all this information that law enforcement already has. So officer locations, investigative records, all kinds of different things. And it allows officers to search and analyze that information in this one system. And it's not just Manatee County. You got Largo Police, you got the Pinellas County Sheriff's Office, and some others who are using it. I think the Tampa City Council's right, though. It's like, hang on a sec. let's just look after the whole flock thing.
3: Right. Let's see what this is, what it can do, how we need to put safeguards. Let's see what this is, what it can do, how we need to put safeguards in place so nobody's misusing it.
1: Right, exactly. It's not that law enforcement shouldn't have these tools that are obviously helpful. It's just we need to get a handle on what exactly they do before you just start moving forward with this stuff.
2: And we got some time here. They're not going to vote to approve the grant or the contract until November. Yeah. So there is some time.
1: All right. Reed Shepherd with today's top stories. Reed, thanks so much. When we come back, your reaction to the Bucks, bad loss to the Browns, and President Trump takes on the media. We'll get to all of that in 2 minutes.
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4: Heavy congestion coming off the Veterans Expressway southbound State Road 60 eastbound towards 275. Construction has only one right-hand lane open at this time. And a crash on I-4 westbound right around Park Road looks to have two left-hand lanes blocked. 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
5: When you need to know. 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
6: We got a lot of reaction to my comments about the Bucks' loss to the Browns and the mistake the organization made by bringing Todd Bowles back as head coach and signing Baker Mayfield to that $165 million contract. So David wrote, agree. Some people are just good coordinators, but they don't make good head coaches. And that is the thing. Some coaches, they're just not equipped to handle the top job. They're just really good at like their side of the football, whatever they specialize in, offense or defense. Todd Bowles has always been a pretty good coordinator. He has never been a really good head coach. Jim said, should have been fired last year when they canned the assistants. Obviously, things weren't getting better. Now, they've started this season right behind the eight ball. Bruce in Tampa said, Todd doesn't have four turnovers in 2 weeks. Todd isn't missing receivers by 20 yards. Todd isn't making $50 million per year. Yes, Todd is slacking, but anyone with a brain can tell the issue is more Baker. Well, I think part of the issue that Baker is having, and I don't think Baker's played well, is that he's in yet another offensive system because you have a head coach who doesn't handle the offensive side of the ball. And when he's hired good offensive coordinators, they've left to get head coaching jobs. And I don't think he's got the team functioning on all cylinders right now. So I think that plays a role in Baker's bad play. Ray in Lakeland said the biggest problem is the general manager. Jason Light has to be the first person fired. Now, Jason Light's done a good job in recent years, but as of right now, I mean, you look at this team, they don't have big stars. I mean, you go back to their Super Bowl winning year with Tom Brady. Obviously, they had Tom Brady, but you had like Rob Gronkowski, Mike Evans, Godwin in the prime of his career. You had stars on defense. I'm just not seeing those kinds of players. So I think there needs to be a spotlight on Jason Light, but I think the more immediate problem is Todd Bowles. And AJ said, it's time. There's been enough leash and changes at every position except his. It was pretty broad agreement that there's a big problem with the Bucks, including Todd Bowles and Baker Mayfield in particular. Now coming up this morning, President Trump banned CNN, MS Now, and Politico from White House grounds, accusing them of spreading fake news. The outlets then sued the administration, arguing the ban violates the First Amendment. The whole thing caused all kinds of drama yesterday because CNN, they were scheduled to handle the rotating White House television pool for Trump's trip to New York, but because CNN was barred from the White House, the other outlets like ABC, CBS, NBC, and Fox, they all declined to replace CNN. So at Trump's new White House helipad ribbon cutting, there was no normal network pool to provide camera and audio operation, and he couldn't hear what he was saying.
7: Whoops, that backfired.
6: Yeah, it did. We'll get to that coming up in a little bit less than an hour from now. Also, we're going to talk to our White House correspondent, John Decker.
7: I want to get his take on this because he's the White House press pool king.
6: He'll be on with us at around 7:48, and we'll preview President Trump's big day at the UN all throughout the show. When we come back, a store that was everyone's favorite as a kid makes a comeback. Dana has that trending report.
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8: accident in Hillsborough County. Westbound I-4 approaching Park Road. Left lane is blocked. You're going to get some heavy slowdowns there. And then further west, I-4 westbound off-ramp to southbound 275. That is closed right now due to construction. And then they're putting people onto northbound 275. Accident coming off the Veterans Expressway southbound onto Memorial. It's basically State Road 60 eastbound getting by towards 275. Right lane is open. The rest are closed due to construction. I'm Pat Largo, News Radio WFLA.
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22: Retail chain that filed for bankruptcy and closed locations nearly 10 years ago is planning to open 120 new pop-up stores in time for the holidays. They haven't released the full list of locations yet, but one major one will be at the Orlando Airport. Toys R Us also has small setups in Macy's locations at West Shore Plaza and Tyrone Square Mall and some other malls in the Tampa Bay area. Some of the new shops will feature cafes and candy stores.
6: Wow.
22: And then 5 major locations will have creator studios, custom branded setups for influencers and shoppers film social media content. Now, there are no plans to have one of those creator studios here in Florida, but we don't know what all the plans are yet.
6: I know you can easily buy toys for your kids online these days, but there was something growing up about going to Toys R Us. It was an event.
22: It was amazing, a moment.
6: And I feel like, I don't know what parents do if they're just getting everything online these days, but I feel like that experience as a kid, you can't beat that.
22: Oh yeah, that was awesome. I loved going to Toys R Us as a kid, and now, like as a parent, what I did with my kids is you take them to the toy aisle at Target or Walmart. Like all these big retail stores have toy sections, but it is not the same as going into a big full Toys R Us.
7: fast.
6: Yeah, there was just so much stuff. Sometimes it was like overwhelming.
7: Yeah, and these locations are not going to be like full-on Toys R Us stores like what we remember, but they are going to have Legos, Barbies, Hot Wheels, like the big brand, the big toys, and they're going to have cool setups and stuff like that. So it should still be a pretty cool experience to check them out.
6: It's like nostalgic for us, but I feel like that should still kind of be part of a kid's experience today. When we come back, we're going to get to some of my one-on-one interview with St. Pete Mayor Ken Welsh. He was in studio after the show yesterday. I talked to him for about, I think it was like over 30 minutes. Mm-hmm. So it's a very in-depth interview. We're going to have some clips for you, and we'll tell you how you can watch the entire thing. Back with all of that and more after news, traffic, and weather right here on The Ryan Gorman Show.
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1: Democratic darling Hassan Piker says America, pound for pound, is a bigger terrorist than Al-Qaeda. This guy said that he was invited on the campaign trail with Abdul El-Sayed running in Michigan.
4: Said that America is the top dog in terrorism.
23: Yes.
4: Do you think America then is worse than Al-Qaeda?
23: Pound for pound, as far as the number of deaths, yes, we have caused tremendous terror all around the world. But it's also having consequences on ourselves.
1: Now, Hassan Piker, again, BFF with Senate candidate Abdul El-Sayed, also said that the Middle East would be more stable if Iran had nuclear weapons. How stupid is this man?
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24: Clear skies, 75 degrees. I'm Reed Shepherd, our top story. Northeast airports are scrambling to catch up after an hours-long ground stoppage Monday afternoon from Philadelphia to New York City. Mark Mayfield with more.
25: Officials, including Transportation Secretary Sean Duffy, initially said that an Amtrak construction crew cut a fiber optic line while doing work in Newark, New Jersey, causing a communications equipment failure. Philadelphia, Newark Liberty, Teterboro, LaGuardia, and JFK were left with hundreds of flights delayed and canceled before planes were allowed to take off and land again at the airports. Amtrak later disputed Duffy's description of the disruption, saying the cut fiber did not involve one of its crews. I'm Mark Mayfield.
24: Tampa's mayor took the opportunity on Monday to sound a warning to voters. Amendment 3, the property tax reform measure, could seriously impact the city's day-to-day operations if it passes in November. Jane Castor didn't exactly urge a no vote while speaking at the groundbreaking of a new fire station, but she did ask residents to be aware of the potential consequences.
26: When you walk into the voting booth, please make a decision on Amendment 3 in an informed way, because it's going to have a dramatic impact on our community and the services we provide if it's passed.
24: Some say the city could lose between $35 and $40 million in the first year if the measure passes. Passage will require at least a 60% yes vote. And if Amendment 3 passes, Clearwater will also face some very difficult choices. That's what City Councilwoman Lena Teixeira said last night. The council approved the budget for 2020. City expects raising the homestead exemption will cost $20 million in tax revenue. City Manager Jennifer Poyer expects any cuts would be directed at the Parks and Recreation Department. She says 2 rec centers and the library could close. I'm Reed Shepherd, News Radio, WFLA.
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9: Accident in Hillsborough County, westbound I-4 approaching Park Road. Left lane is blocked. You're going to get some heavy slowdowns there. And then further west, I-4 westbound off-ramp to southbound 275. That is closed right now due to construction. And then they're putting people onto northbound 275. Accident coming off the Veterans Expressway southbound onto Memorial. It's basically State Road 60 eastbound getting by towards 275. Right lane is open. The rest are closed due to construction. I'm Pat Largo, News Radio. Radio WFLA.
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11: It's a comfortable morning across the Tampa Bay area. Those temperatures, though, warming up quickly into the upper 80s with lots of sunshine through the morning. We'll see a mixture of sun and clouds this afternoon and about a 40% rain chance. Our afternoon showers and thunderstorms could be on the stronger side. Some gusty winds, small hail, not out of the question. We dry out tonight. Temperatures drop into the mid-70s and more of the same on our Wednesday before a weak cold front moves in for the end of the week, tracking some slightly cooler and drier air moving in for Friday and into the weekend. I'm Max Fender, great meteorologist Amanda Holly.
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6: Back now here on the Ryan Gorman Show. Yesterday after the show, I sat down with St. Pete Mayor Ken Welsh for a long, in-depth interview. We touched on a ton of different topics. The interview was about like 30 minutes in total. We have it for you on YouTube. 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That's where you can watch the full video. I asked the mayor about the property tax amendment. If this passes in November, what are we looking at for the city of St. Pete? If you're the mayor, the impact of it, and what are you looking at in advance in order to deal with that loss in revenue?
32: We've seen this before, and it's one of the issues that I press my opponent on, because he's talking about a $15 million cut. regardless of Amendment 3. And I asked, where are those dollars going to come from? Number one, that happened when he was governor, and Forbes ended up calling him the worst governor in the state, in the nation, because of the impact that they had. It literally shut down small police agencies. I was on the county commission, and with the sheriff's office, we had to eliminate more than 200 positions. You cannot make that kind of cut without cutting services. And folks need to understand, all the property tax that we get in the city of St. Pete doesn't even pay for police and fire. So if it's not paying for police and fire now, and you cut it $35 million the first year, if Amendment 3 passes, what are you going to cut? We just had our budget pass, as I said, last Thursday. No one came and said, cut the budget. And I've never seen anyone come to our budget hearings and ask for a cut. They ask for more public safety services, right, more complete streets, more homeless services, more arts. None of those things can be funded if we've got that kind of a cut. And but, so what we're looking at is life and safety first. I've done this before. I did it in the county. You look at life and safety first and all the other amenities. And folks need to understand, anything that's property tax based is going to be cut. So even our EMS system, the Sunstar, that's funded by property taxes. So there's going to be a cut there with our paramedics. PSTA, the bus service, is funded by property. There'll be a cut there. JWB, children's service. So it's not just city governments. It's city, county, and everyone else. And so it's really going to change the quality of life and kind of the services that service level that people should impact. So we'll look at preserving life, health, and safety issues first, and everything else is subject to be looked at for cuts.
6: We're joined by St. Pete Mayor Ken Welsh here on the Ryan Gorman Show. Based on the reaction that I've gotten to Amendment 3 from listeners, and you know, they're probably not the type of people who are going to show up at some of these different meetings, but they are expressing a frustration. They do not understand how in this massive budget that cities and counties have, that there's not stuff that can be cut so they can get a break on their property taxes without cutting, you know, police and fire and things like that.
32: Right.
6: So you're saying in the entirety of the St. Pete budget, there aren't other things that could be trimmed in order to make this work.
32: I can understand that, because you look at a $1.2 billion budget and you say, surely there's room. But if you've got enterprise services, you pay your water bill. So that water service, sewer service, stormwater cannot be used for public safety, police and fire. It's an enterprise. It has to stay in that bucket.
6: Yeah.
32: So you don't have $1.2 million.
6: It's not a general fund.
32: It's not.
6: Yeah.
32: So when you get to general fund, our policy has always been all the property taxes go to police and fire. And that's where all of it goes, and it doesn't even meet 100%. And so that's why it's difficult. In the first 3 years, I cut our millage because I believe, you know, we were growing as a city. Anytime we can get a cut in there, you know, I like to do it. After the hurricanes, I couldn't do it because we needed to build up our reserves and other things. So that's why you just can't pull from a $1.2 billion budget and fill that hole.
6: And there's a little bit more on the property tax amendment in that full interview. After that, we got to one of the most talked about issues of this 2026 election cycle. I want to talk about data centers. They've become a huge issue, not just here in Florida, but really all across the country. Concerns about electricity demand, water use, noise, all of that. What is your position? Should St. Pete welcome large data centers? Should we ban them?
32: Well, there are no plans for data centers in St. Pete or the county that I know of now. We talked to the county commission about it. The council of mayors that I serve on talked with Chairman Eggers a couple of months ago on that. So there are no plans for that now. We need to get the facts. What is the power usage? What is the water usage? And St. Pete and Pinellas County, as you know, is the most built out.
6: Yeah, not a lot of room.
32: Yeah, densely populated county in the state. But I think, so I know there'll be some state movement on that. I think it's better to have at least a countywide approach to it, because if it's across the street in Lelman, it's just as impactful as St. Pete as if it were in the city of St. Pete. So I think their regional approach does make sense. Frankly, Ryan, I'm more concerned about the higher level issues of AI and you know, the rogue agents, and it's crazy, but it's like the Terminator movie. You know,
6: we've had some Skynet, interesting stories we've covered lately.
32: Every day you get a new one.
6: Yep.
32: And these agents are becoming more self-aware. They're collaborating, all these things. I really think the genie's out of the bottle. And I'm also concerned that we've got a Congress that doesn't even understand an iPhone, much less AI. And so it needs to be reined in when you've got the leaders of, you know, these AI companies telling us we need help because, you know, we might lose control in a decade, which is really scary. That's really my bigger concern. We'll handle the data center issue, I think.
4: What is your position on the data centers? Do you mind if they...

0: don't think we're the right place for it. I think from the
1: are there non-negotiable, like if a data center said, you know what, St. Pete is a hell of a location for us, are there things that you would say, look?
0: Well, look, we could go down this rabbit hole. You know, I watched one of the gubernatorial candidates talk about his support for it. It was Byron Donalds, and talk about little mini nuclear plants at each station. Mm-hmm. Now, that's a deep conversation we need to have. Granted, he was right when he said, you know, our nuclear subs have run those for decades safely, but that's a deep conversation we need to have. It's not a priority for St. Pete. We need to make sure we've got all the safety and environmental and water and the utility impacts in front of us before we make that decision.
1: All right. When we come back, we're going to have more from my interview with St. Pete Mayor Ken Welsh, which, again, you can watch in its entirety at RyanGormanShow.com. We'll get to his position on another hot-button issue.
2: Heavy delays eastbound on Memorial Highway towards 275 due to road construction. One right-hand lane is open. I-4 westbound off-ramp to southbound 275. That is closed right now. 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
1: We're joined by St. Pete Mayor Ken Welsh here on the Ryan Gorman Show. Do you support keeping St. Pete's flock camera system in place? And do you support expanding it beyond the I think, roughly 50 cameras the city has operating now?
0: What I support and the direction we're going in is to have a full conversation with the county or with the city council

0: with the county who has cameras as well, and the state, about how we're using flock cameras. Some of the folks that I have talked to me about it had concerns about, you know, ICE using it, which is not true, about facial recognition, that is not part of it. So let's understand what we're actually using it for. If there are gaps or concerns about privacy, we'll address that up to and including removing them, but I don't think that's where we are.
1: What limits should exist?
0: But it's a bigger conversation. And that, well, we shouldn't be selling it to private entities. Mm-hmm. You know, you shouldn't have, you know, agencies like ICE using it to track folks down, and none of that is happening. St. Mm-hmm. Pete has a protocol for using that. But
1: for access?
0: Yes.
1: Law enforcement members, are they limited in the access they have? We've seen that has become a big issue.
0: Well, within the city of St. Petersburg mm-hmm. and externally, there are parameters for who can access it, and we can change that if there are concerns. I want to have a full conversation about what we're actually doing now, because there's a lot of misinformation out there right now. I have seen it in action myself. We lost a city employee about a month or so ago. And as we are there at the scene and the community and the family is there, a lot of angst, a lot of concern. While we were there, there was a shooting a few blocks away. Folks didn't know if it was the same person, if we had a serial. They were able to track that guy down a couple of counties south of us with flock. So it is very beneficial in instances like that. So let's make sure we've got the right guardrails. If there's still community concerns, we'll talk about it. But that's just one piece of technology. There are license plate readers in our cars. There are license plate readers at the toll booths. That's just one example.
1: But you can understand the concern. I mean, you were just talking about AI and, yeah. you know, the concerns there. And I think also what happened here, and there was this 5-year, what was it? It was about $730,000, contract that moved, you know, pretty quietly through consent agenda. And it just feels like there wasn't a lot of talk. It wasn't a public debate about putting these cameras all over the place.
0: It was on the consent agenda. I'm glad you made that clear, because my opponent is saying there was no vote. There was a vote. It was on a consent agenda. And we have, you know, law enforcement has several forms of technology. We've got the license plate readers. They've got the DAVID system that is a driver's license database. There are all kinds of technology. The drones, all kinds of technology. So let's talk about parameters we have. You know, folks want public safety. They want safer neighborhoods. And so now we need to understand the tools that police and sheriffs and other departments are using. And if there are any gaps there, anything that makes them uncomfortable, we can talk about that. But you can't ask for public safety and then say don't use the tools.
1: And again, we have the full 30-minute interview with St. Pete Mayor Ken Welsh for you. You can watch it in its entirety on YouTube. Just go to RyanGormanShow.com to find it. Also, we're going to have the podcast up for you as well of the entire interview. We talked about criticism over his response to Hurricanes Helene and Milton, losing the Rays to Tampa, concerns over his leadership style, and what his top three agenda items are if reelected. So lots more with St. Pete Mayor Ken Welsh. And we have invited Charlie Crist onto the show to do the exact same thing. And I do think we'll have him soon. So as soon as that's locked down, we will let you know. When we come back, we got a lot of comments in response to a clip of the show we posted yesterday about the Patrick Clancy 60 Minutes interview. We're going to run through some of what you had to say in just a second.
2: Looks like some volume is dissipating now as they've opened up the on-ramp to 275 southbound from I-4 westbound. Still some slowdowns, though, and heavy congestion on 275 southbound through the interchange, and lanes opening also on 60 eastbound towards 275. 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
22: I'm Dana McKay with some listener feedback. Yesterday, we talked about the Patrick Clancy interview on 60 Minutes, and we got a lot of comments on social media. So we basically said something seems off about him and the new wife, and we think they might have already knew each other before they claimed they met in 2024, a year after the kids were killed. So people expressed a wide range of opinions on all of this. You can watch the clip if you haven't seen it yet on our Instagram at Ryan Gorman Show. Amy said, "You people are morons." Lori said, "You podcasters need to get a job." Richard said, "Something is just off," in quotes. And he said, "I'm glad to see the TikTok crowd is using solid facts like something is just off when presenting their analysis." Karen said, "I hope Patrick's attorney reads his email because he's going after the people who spread vicious misinformation." So it sounds like she might have reported us for
1: that's
22: him
1: great.
22: To sue us.
1: Yeah, if he could sue us, that'd be awesome. We would get a lot of publicity.
22: I know.
1: But there was nothing in it that we said. It was just, it's a vibe.
22: It
1: when
22: is.
1: You watch that interview, it's a vibe. And there were a lot of people who agree with us, too.
22: Absolutely, yes. Because then another person named Karen responded to that comment. And she said, "There's nothing wrong with saying that because I believe 100% that Patrick Clancy is a weak weasel of a man who was so disengaged and distracted that he didn't bother to protect his kids." Debbie said, "I think you hit it on the head." A lot of people with a range of opinions on all this.
1: Tons of comments to that clip. When we come back to start the next hour of the show, an FAA ground stop in the Northeast yesterday disrupted flights at Florida airports. We'll get to that and a whole lot more after news, traffic, and weather here on the Ryan Gorman Show.
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22: Guaranteed human.
11: Clear skies, 77 degrees. Our full forecast in just a few minutes with Max Defender 8 meteorologist Amanda Holly. I'm Reed Shepard. Our top story, Pinellas County school officials hosting another community meeting last night to get feedback on plans to close 7 more elementary schools and consolidate some others. Deputy Superintendent Stephanie Woodford spoke to parents and teachers at Bear Creek Elementary, calling this a miserable experience, but asking parents to keep an open mind.
12: We recognize that you're not going to love the school right off the bat, but we're going to work with you until you do.
11: Enrollment is about 4,000 down from last year, and officials have said the district could save around $25 million by closing the schools. A final board vote is set for October 13th. Florida Attorney General James Uthmeyer is accusing a Sarasota 8th grade teacher of calling one of her students a misogynist and singling out the student for his conservative views. In a letter to the Sarasota district, Uthmeyer accuses the Pine View teacher of routinely bringing up political topics, even though the student's parents expressly forbid him to take part in such discussions. Uthmeyer says if the allegations are true, the teacher should be fired and her educator certificate should be revoked. Tampa's mayor took the opportunity on Monday to sound a warning to voters. Amendment 3, the property tax reform measure, could seriously impact the city's day-to-day operations if it passes in November. Jane Castor didn't exactly urge a no vote while speaking at the groundbreaking of a new fire station, but she did ask residents to be aware of the potential consequences.
13: When you walk into the voting booth, please make a decision on Amendment 3 in an informed way, because it's going to have a dramatic impact on our community and the services we provide if it's passed.
11: Some say the city could lose between $35 and $40 million in the first year if the measure passes. Passage will require at least a 60% yes vote. Well, motorists are still feeling the pain at the pump. These drivers tell News Channel 8 gas prices are eating a big hole in their budgets.
24: It's almost doubled each month from what I can think of from last year compared to this year. It's just crazy prices.
25: All the money goes to the gas.
11: Prices are about 15 cents higher than a week ago and well over a dollar higher than a year ago. AAA puts this morning's statewide average at $4.47 a gallon, statewide $4.22, and in Hillsborough County, prices are averaging $4.24 a gallon. Well, we're just past what's supposed to be the peak of the hurricane season, but this year so far at least, not much to worry about. There is a wave coming off the African coast, but Max Defender 8 meteorologist Amanda Holly says won't come anywhere near the U.S.
0: National Hurricane Center giving it a 30% chance of developing. Most of our long-range forecast models with this system actually bring it off to the north, so not even closer to the U.S. So not concerned about that one.
11: And Tropical Storm Fay continues to meander in the central Atlantic. Amanda says it should dissipate by the weekend. And that's it. And it may not feel like it, but today marks the official start of fall. The National Weather Service says autumn begins at 8.05 p.m., but we may not feel a chill in the air for another month. Typically, the first day where the low temperature drops below 60 is October 19th in Tampa and October 30th in St. Petersburg. The earliest freeze Tampa ever had was November 16th in 1940, and in St. Pete, the earliest freeze was December 7th. 1937. The murder trial of Tomas Kosowski is set to resume today in Pinellas County after a day off for the Jewish holiday Yom Kippur on Monday. Kosowski is accused of killing attorney Stephen Kazi in March of 2023 after a legal dispute with Kazi's law firm. Tampa Bay traffic and weather moments away. Our next news update in 30 minutes. I'm Reed Shepard, News Radio, WFLA.
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14: Traffic buildup and slowdowns, I-4 westbound, right past the Polk Parkway, and that's getting by Charlie Taylor Road. Other than that, pretty much free and clear all the way to 275. I-4 westbound, the off-ramp to southbound 275 is now open, so we're looking good, as well as 60 eastbound by the airport towards 275. All lanes have been reopened. Right lane blocked, Veterans Expressway northbound. Between Van Dyke Road and Lutz Lake Fern Road, some overnight road construction there. I'm Pat Largo, News Radio, WFLA.
22: It's a comfortable morning across the Tampa Bay area. Those temperatures, though, warming up quickly into the upper 80s with lots of sunshine through the morning. We'll see a mixture of sun and clouds this afternoon and about a 40% rain chance. Our afternoon showers and thunderstorms could be on the stronger side. Some gusty winds, small hail, not out of the question. We dry out tonight. Temperatures drop into the mid-70s and more of the same on our Wednesday before a weak cold front moves in for the end of the week, tracking some slightly cooler and drier air moving in for Friday and into the weekend. I'm Max Fender, 8 meteorologist. Amanda Holly.
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1: Welcome to the Ryan Gorman Show on this Tuesday, September 22nd. I'm Ryan Gorman with Dana McKay. Natalie Rodriguez will join us a little bit later in the show. Coming up this hour, President Trump's battle with the media escalates. We're going to get to that before 6:20, plus another investigation into a Florida law enforcement agency over the use of Flock cameras. Dana has that trending story at 6:25. Right now, we'll get to today's top stories with me. See how this goes. Yesterday, an FAA ground stop caused air travel chaos, including here in Florida. So this is what happened. There was a communications failure at the FAA's Philadelphia area air traffic control facility, and it screwed up traffic all across the Northeast. The primary telecom circuit failed, and the backup fiber line had been accidentally severed during construction in New Jersey. So that forced ground stops at Newark, JFK, LaGuardia, Philadelphia, and some other airports. Like the biggest
22: total
1: ones.
22: Mess. Yeah.
1: The FAA says it didn't know about the severed backup line until the primary circuit failed. So the primary circuit fails, then you've got the backup that they expect to work, and it doesn't, and they're like, oh, yeah.
22: Somebody cut the line.
1: Right. Yeah. About 7,000 U.S. flights were delayed or canceled, including more than 1,400 at the major New York area airports. The lines were repaired yesterday evening, and all of the major Northeast ground stops were lifted. And then there was the severed fiber line blame game. So the Department of Transportation blamed Amtrak. Amtrak blamed New Jersey Transit. New Jersey Transit acknowledged that a work crew cut the line, but they're investigating because they say the utility markings on the project were off by 10 feet.
22: Oh my gosh.
1: So they realize.
22: So everything is under control.
1: Yeah. And of course, our airports were impacted by the ground stop. Tampa International had about 193 delays and 5 cancellations. Miami International had about 335 delays and 3 cancellations. And Orlando International had about 282 delays and 3 cancellations. Now, those totals aren't all on the FAA failure. The FAA was also, they were forecasting some severe weather delays across the state yesterday, too. So you got to kind of factor that in. But there's no question this disrupted air travel all across the country. And I just love, you know, the Department of Transportation. Amtrak has to get their crap together. And Amtrak, it's New Jersey Transit, New Jersey Transit. You know, that utility company, their marking right. is off. So we cut the wrong spot. Like, you know, nobody takes responsibility.
22: No, of course not.
1: Everybody's blaming somebody else. Another story I want to get to, a Pensacola area fishing charter spotted what appeared to be a U.S. military drone floating offshore near Eglin Air Force Base. Now, this happened on Saturday. This fishing charter, they reel the thing in, they haul it aboard, and they post photos of their catch. And the captain, he wrote with the picture, "Great 6 hour today with this crew. If anyone's looking for their drone, please call Hotspots." Sting. And this apparently was that drone. The charter later said that government personnel arrived and recovered the drone. They said a bunch of black SUVs
22: came and picked up their drone. Yeah,
1: showed up. But what the hell is going on at the Air Force Base? The drone goes down, and I guess
22: nobody goes to look for it or figure it out.
1: Yeah. And then they got this charter. Can you imagine being on that charter when you haul in a drone? Did anybody? I didn't see any pictures. Was anybody holding it up like people do on social media?
22: That would
1: like
22: be a really good fish? Hey Dad, right?
1: Yeah, yeah, wouldn't
22: like
1: it?
22: Look at me with my drone I caught. Yeah, I didn't see anyone actually holding it up. There's pictures of it on the boat, but nobody proudly holding it. Mm-hmm. Like, look at my cat.
1: Somebody should have. And there was another disturbing story that broke a few days ago about the U.S. losing military equipment. Listen to this. Congress is investigating how sensitive F-35 components traveling from Australia to the U.S. for repairs were unexpectedly diverted to Hong Kong and then went missing.
22: What?
1: The Pentagon has confirmed a shipment problem involving unserviceable F-35 components, and it says it's working to retrieve them and investigate what happened. The shipment reportedly included stealth-related technology available only to the U.S. and its allies. Now, nobody seems to know why the shipment was rerouted or who currently controls the components. And they're worried the technology could be studied or reverse engineered if it were to reach China. Like, do they have a tracking number on that bag?
22: I know. This makes absolutely no sense. But you know what? Even when you have a tracking number, yeah, or it happens with Amazon too, sometimes it just falls off the face of the earth and you have no idea what happened to it. But you would think that with military equipment, it would be in better hands than that.
1: It's not like when I order a pair of socks from Amazon. Yeah. You know,
22: put an Apple AirTag in there so you can keep track.
1: Right. A tracker, something, please. And this is one of my problems when we talk about the Pentagon and spending on our military. I'm all for making it top of the line, giving our service members anything they possibly need. But I just feel like we gloss right over the fact that the Pentagon wastes a ton of money. They lose stuff. How many stories have we heard about them just losing, you know, billions of dollars in Afghanistan? Like, and it all just kind of, you know, gets glossed
22: no
1: over.
22: No big deal, yeah.
1: Shrug it off. I mean, they haven't passed an audit in, I don't know,
22: oh,
1: like
22: of course
1: 8
22: not.
1: Years.
22: Yeah.
1: And nobody in Congress or D.C., President, nobody does anything about it. They're just losing stealth. It was probably the U.S. Postal Service, if I had to guess.
22: Right. Blame
1: I will
22: it on
1: tell
22: them,
1: you,
22: yeah.
1: I will tell you, whenever I'm getting something delivered with like UPS or FedEx, generally it gets to my place in a timely manner and I can track it the whole way. Every time something gets shipped at the U.S. Postal, and I don't mean to pick on our postal workers, but every time something happens. Yeah. So, see if we eventually find this stealth-related technology.
22: Or if it ends up in the hands of China.
1: Yeah, or maybe some fishing charter
22: we'll
1: in Asia.
22: It, yeah.
1: We'll find it.

0: When we come back, we're going to run through today's top business stories. Plus, President Trump's battle with the media escalates and kind of backfires. We're going to get to that in 2 minutes here on The Ryan Gorman Show.
1: Accident in Hillsborough, I-4 westbound, just after the Polk Parkway. That's off to the shoulder, but still causing some slowdowns. And we're seeing congestion on 60 eastbound towards 275. No delays in Pinellas right now. 275 US 19, looking great. 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
8: OpenAI is urging the U.S. to lead an effort with other countries to set standards for cutting-edge artificial intelligence in response to mounting concerns about the potential harms of the technology. On Wednesday, OpenAI CEO Sam Altman plans to address the U.N. Security Council to discuss the technology. Investors are gearing up for the summit between President Trump and Chinese leader Xi Jinping later this week. Officials from the two sides wrapped up their second day of talks yesterday. Stock futures are holding steady while Wall Street waits on that pivotal event. And McDonald's is testing a new way to squeeze more money out of its restaurants, selling ad space on its digital menu boards. The ads appear after customers order as they wait for their food. McDonald's says it serves about 26 million Americans each day, handing brands a massive captive audience to sell to. The fast food giant has been looking for new revenue streams as it faces weaker store traffic. Courtney Dunahoe, Bloomberg Radio.
0: All right, now let's get to another top story we're covering this morning. President Trump's ongoing battle with a few media outlets. The fight started Friday when President Trump announced CNN, MS Now, and Politico were banned from the White House, accusing them of reporting fiction and lies. Reuters reported White House aide Natalie Harp had shown Trump clips and graphics of recent coverage that led to his decision. Harp's revenge for all those stories about her. On Saturday, reporters from all three organizations were turned away and their White House credentials were disabled or confiscated. Yesterday, the three outlets sued the administration, arguing the selective ban violates the First Amendment. The White House maintains that access is a privilege and says it's targeting what Trump calls fake news. Then came the poll showdown. So CNN was scheduled to run yesterday's rotating television poll, which supplies shared video and audio of the president. The White House wouldn't allow CNN to handle that assignment. So in solidarity with CNN, ABC, CBS, NBC, and Fox declined to replace it, and the five network pool suspended presidential coverage. That brings us to Trump's White House helipad ribbon cutting event. With no network pool crew there to capture the audio, the White House relied on its own live stream, and President Trump's remarks were basically drowned out by Marine One.
9: So, worse than even what it's like usual. Yeah.
0: So he's talking. You can't hear him. Like, he's doing his whole spiel right now, and this is all you could hear. This is how Newsmax covered it.
10: Okay, so there is no microphone because the pool cameras aren't there. So maybe, Tim, this is one example of it backfiring just a little bit.
9: You think? And this is very important news. That helipad is really important to the president.
0: I tell you what, Trump's going to lift that ban pretty quick. He is the type who kind of likes to be heard. If he can't be heard, I'm sure he's going to say, you know what, we'll come to some kind of an understanding here.
9: Right. Yeah, he's got to.
0: CNN, of course, ran almost wall-to-wall coverage of the ban yesterday.
9: Of course they did. They were a little self-absorbed.
0: Oh, yeah. Brian Stelter was on, you know, doing the whole breakdown. Oh,
9: I can't stand him.
0: I'm surprised they don't have a clock on the screen showing how long it's been. Yes, since they were banned. They love those little
9: clocks.
0: Countdown clocks, all of that. So I'm surprised they haven't put one up yet. Look, I think this is a notable story. I think it sets a bad precedent, too. Yeah. You could have a Democratic president come in and say, you know what, Fox News, New York Post, you guys are out. You do not want presidents picking and choosing who is in the White House, covering the White House. It's not how we do things here. You can be frustrated with the news media all day and all night. But to start pulling credentials like that, that's just going to create all kinds of problems. And then you got the unintended consequences of trying to do an event, unveiling your helipad. And you get that. We're going to talk to our White House correspondent, John Decker, who knows all about the pool.
9: Oh, he does. I'm sure he's got all the inside drama.
0: Yep. We'll talk to him at 7:48 this morning. When we come back, another investigation into a Florida law enforcement agency over the use of Flock cameras. Dana has that trending story next here on The Ryan Gorman Show.
1: Accident in Hillsboro, I-4 westbound, just after the Polk Parkway. That's off to the shoulder, but still causing some slowdowns. And we're seeing congestion on 60 eastbound towards 275. No delays in Pinellas right now. 275 US 19, looking great. 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
9: 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A sergeant with the Indian River County Sheriff's Office has been placed on paid administrative leave while the department's flock camera system is audited. The investigation involves Sergeant John Finnegan, who allegedly searched for two license plates 574 times between March and October of last year. Reasons entered for the searches included sus and daytime search for best result. Now, we don't know who owns the vehicles he was searching. Mm-hmm. The department was already doing a broad audit when the issue with this sergeant was raised, and the investigation is ongoing, but sus.
0: Sus, yeah, it's what the kids say, right?
9: Yeah, about a suspect. Yeah. Yes, that suspect. Mm-hmm. Then we have Vero Beach officer Chase Hatfield. He's also on paid administrative leave as of last week after a news organization questioned his flock usage. He searched a license plate connected to his own name 107 times under the reason test between February and September of last year. And on one occasion, he searched the plate 18 times within a few hours between 1:47 and 3:06 a.m.
0: It's a little strange.
9: A little sus, yeah.
0: Yeah.
9: In Fort Pierce, former officer Joseph Crutchfield has been arrested and charged with four felonies involving unauthorized computer access. He searched his ex-girlfriend's license plate 382 times between October 2025 and July 2026. And most of those searches were conducted when he was off duty, and he was searching her through multiple law enforcement databases, not just through Flock. This was another case that was started after reporters contacted the department on August 7th. His access was immediately revoked. The criminal investigation started August 10th, and then he resigned on August 18th. He was arrested on September 8th. So they moved pretty quickly with this one.
0: Yeah, and there was one out in California that was, I thought, really bad. You had an officer there. He accesses the flock system, looks up a vehicle belonging to a woman involved in a domestic violence case. It was the officer's relative,
9: who was the suspect in the case, who allegedly beat this woman.
0: Right.
9: And then he was giving the location information that he accessed through flock. Not good.
0: No, that's really bad. When we come back, Iran's going to be front and center today during President Trump's address to the UN General Assembly and his meeting with Gulf states. We're going to run through what to watch for as all of that unfolds after your local news, traffic, and weather here on the Ryan Gorman Show.
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5: Clear skies, 77 degrees, our full forecast from Max Defender 8 meteorologist Amanda Holly in just a couple of minutes. I'm Reed Shepard, our top story. Formal groundbreaking ceremonies Monday at the site of Tampa's new $24 million fire station. When finished, Station 24 will be located on East White Way Drive, south of Fowler Avenue. Mayor Jane Castor.
6: The reason that it took us a while to get here is to ensure that we had the right location and we had the right design as well.
5: The new 17,000 square foot facilities expected to be open by the fall of 2027. Meanwhile, Castor took the opportunity to remind Tampa voters to be aware of the consequences of Amendment 3, the property tax issue, when they vote in November. Estimates are that the city could lose between $35 and $40 million in the first year and as much as $74 million by 2032. And if Amendment 3 passes, Clearwater will also face some very difficult choices. That's what City Councilwoman Lena Teixeira said last night as the council approved the budget for 2027. City expects raising the homestead exemption will cost $20 million in tax revenue. A Mississippi grand jury has found no criminal charges are warranted at this time in the death of 18-year-old Nolan Wells.
7: The grand jury found that the position, condition, location, and timing of the discovery of Wells' body were consistent with drowning. Wells disappeared while celebrating the 4th of July with friends on Mississippi's Barrier Islands and was found in the waters off Horn Island 2 days later. Authorities had previously said they believed the college football player drowned, pending a full review of the evidence. The grand jury's decision came after examining all case materials, including the completed autopsy report from the state medical examiner, to determine whether any crime was involved in Wells' death. I'm Mark Mayfield.
5: World leaders at the United Nations General Assembly will hear from President Trump today. Trump is scheduled to speak in the morning. We'll also be meeting with Gulf leaders whose nations have faced the impact as the war with Iran continues. I'm Reed Shepard, News Radio, WFLA.
24: What's Mother Nature serving up? Stifling heat, dangerous lightning and thunderstorms, or a sunshiny blue sky day? Be prepared for whatever she dishes up. 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
1: Right lane is blocked northbound Veterans Expressway between Van Dyke Road and Lutz Lake Fern Road. You're going to see some yellow lights and some slowdowns. Slowdowns I-4 westbound after the Polk Parkway due to a crash. No lane blockage. 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
10: It's a comfortable morning across the Tampa Bay area. Those temperatures, though, warming up quickly into the upper 80s with lots of sunshine through the morning. We'll see a mixture of sun and clouds this afternoon and about a 40% rain chance. Our afternoon showers and thunderstorms could be on the stronger side. Some gusty winds, small hail, not out of the question. We dry out tonight. Temperatures drop into the mid-70s and more of the same on our Wednesday before a weak cold front moves in for the end of the week, tracking some slightly cooler and drier air moving in for Friday and into the weekend. I'm Max Fender, 8 Meteorologist. Just Amanda Holly.
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0: It's Ryan Gorman with Dana McKay. And right now, let's bring in ABC News correspondent Jordana Miller coming to us live from the Middle East this morning. Jordana, we've got a lot to get to. I want to start with what's new in the region over the past 24 hours. Another incident in the Strait of Hormuz and also more tied to Yemen and the Houthis and Saudi Arabia. Give us kind of an overview of the latest developments.
15: Well, it appears the Iranians have again attacked another carrier, another cargo vessel in the Strait of Hormuz, again, close to that southern route there that lines the Omani coast. There were a couple people injured, but reportedly that vessel continued to its destination. Again, Iran turning up the heat, if you will, just as the Iranian president is on his way to New York to address the world from the UN General Assembly, where he will have an audience, right, among the world's leaders to state Iran's case in this war. The other big development is the British Prime Minister agreeing, Andy Burnham, agreeing to provide the Saudis with one air-to-air refueling aircraft to the Saudis to help them in their fight against the Houthis, because we've seen fighting increase over the last couple of days. And this, the Saudis, as you know, Ryan, had turned to the U.S., and President Trump, according to reports that we're trying to confirm, was very close to greenlighting U.S. strikes against the Houthis. Some reports that the bombs were you know, being loaded when the president changed his mind and pulled back. The Saudis have been looking for help. They're not getting enough really from the United States. They've asked the region, and now they've turned to the UK, one of their longest and most important allies. And the prime minister there says that they will help the Saudis with this air refueling aircraft, one, for a limited time, and that they will review what's happened, you know, as time goes on, whether that aid will increase or stop. It goes to show you, Ryan, that nothing is really de-escalating here. The Houthis are continuing with their aggressive advance in and around the areas of the Bab el-Mandeb Strait. This is, again, that narrow waterway out of the Red Sea, and it is responsible for about 10% of global oil supplies go through that passageway. Now it's coming under, the Saudis are coming under attack in that waterway, and the Houthis are trying to consolidate their control over the Bab el-Mandeb Strait and even moving into some strategic mountainous areas over the last 24 hours to push out the Yemeni forces there that are backed by the Saudis, by the West.
0: And these are all issues that will come up today when President Trump meets with some leaders from a couple of Gulf states. Tell us about that meeting and what's on the agenda. What do you think the president, or what does your reporting indicate the president is looking to accomplish in this meeting?
15: Well, I think the president is looking to first and foremost address the situation with Iran and hear from America's allies in the Gulf. Many of them do not want to return to major combat, primarily because, Ryan, over the last several months, they've come to the conclusion that the United States cannot adequately protect them, nor can they adequately protect themselves, right? Whether this is the Emiratis, the Saudis, as we've seen, the Jordanians, right? And so the question is, you know, what are the Gulf countries going to ask the president to do? And it's likely that they're going to ask him to return to the negotiating table and avoid a further escalation. The president threatened over the last couple of days that he has a big decision to make, that he needs to, you know, decide when and if he's going to, again, blow up the country of Iran. We've heard the president make these threats and pull back, but it does speak to a new mounting tension, a point of tension that we are in once again. On top of that, certainly the issue of the Houthis are going to come up in this meeting as well. And there, the Gulf allies may ask for the opposite. They may ask for the president to get more involved to make sure that the Bab el-Mandeb Strait doesn't fall fully in the hands of the Houthis, because that will impact, again, it will further damage and disrupt oil markets and oil prices around the world. And again, it will come back to the American consumer.
0: Yep.
15: And we saw that with prices rising last week. They've come down just a bit because the Saudis are pumping more oil, but they're still far from where they were at pre-war levels, right? Gas prices, oil prices, natural gas. So it's the president has his plate full, and he does need to make some fateful decisions, I think, over the next several days.
0: We're joined by ABC News correspondent Jordana Miller. Last thing I want to get to, you do have, correct me if I'm wrong, the Iranian president and foreign minister in New York. Is that something to keep an eye on? Any potential meetings with them there on the ground?
15: We are hearing that the Iranians want to meet with President Trump on the sidelines of the UN General Assembly. So that is the one thing that we are watching for with those Iranian leaders on American soil. Will there be some kind of face-to-face meeting with the president? Perhaps that could lead to some kind of breakthrough, and, you know, this war could finally unwind, you know, and end. The problem, Ryan, is that we hear such different messages from the president depending on what day of the week it is.
0: Yeah.
15: So over the weekend, it looked like perhaps there was going to be an escalation around.

0: after the Polk Parkway due to a crash off to the shoulder. 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
8: The FAA has begun a limited rollout around Washington, D.C. of a new system called SMART, Strategic Management of Airspace Routes and Trajectories. I like it.
9: Yeah, that's a good one. Yep.
8: Pulls together about 200 data streams, including weather, flight schedules, traffic flow, airport capacity, and controller staffing, then uses AI to anticipate congestion and disruptions before they happen. Now, this AI is not directing airplanes or replacing controllers. It's basically a planning and traffic management tool. So it'll give FAA personnel recommendations about routing, capacity, scheduling, and then local FAA officials can either accept or reject its recommendations. And Transportation Secretary Sean Duffy reiterated that point yesterday.
10: I want to be clear, humans control the airspace. Humans make decisions, but we're just giving them way better technology, way better foresight.
8: So basically, the goal is to move from, you know, reacting to things like congestion, bad weather, a ground stop, you know,
9: like yesterday,
8: yesterday, and start predicting problems hours or even days ahead. Now, what happened yesterday is not something that you could necessarily predict. But, you know, weather issues that we have here in Florida might be able to

0: get a better handle on all of that. That could help reduce ground stops, cancellations, fuel burn, all that stuff. This is a little bit more from Duffy.
1: And when we make the best decisions possible, that means you have less delays and you have less cancellations, which means your experience in the airspace is way better.
0: Now, some have concerns about this new tech. Former air traffic controller Todd Yeary, he's speaking out and warning about the possibility of AI hallucinations, you know, inaccurate information or recommendations produced by the system. That's going to be why it's so key that you've got humans looking at these
2: recommendations. It's right.
0: Yeah. And he also questioned, and I thought this was a really good point, why are we starting the real world rollout in Washington, D.C.?
2: One of the most congested areas that's already had issues.
0: Yeah. And had a fatal collision last
2: year. Why is this the test area? You would think they would do it in a much smaller type area and an area that has it together.
0: Yeah, like Omaha or something, you know?
2: Right, yeah.
0: Start it there, see how it goes, and then branch out a little bit.
2: Yeah, exactly.
0: As opposed to starting it at Reagan. I think that is a really, really good point. I do think this is the kind of stuff that we're going to continue to see in all kinds of different industries and sectors. And I don't mind it. I just hope they have some guardrails in place of this. And look, it is long past time we update our air traffic control system and the technology. It's been outdated. I give the Trump administration a lot of credit for actually finally
2: trying to do something
0: in the work. Now, of course, this really all came after the Reagan National collision last year, that deadly collision, but still needs to be done. They're working on doing it. But there's also the air traffic controller problem. And if you missed that interview Friday morning with Anna Giratelli from the Washington Examiner on how the FAA is handling a big shortage of air traffic controllers, what they're doing to current air traffic controllers, and the stress. I mean, when you sit down and you talk to someone like Anna, who's talked to these air traffic controllers, you get a sense as to why that job is so freaking difficult.
2: Right. And the number of comments that we got on our video clips and on YouTube, where we posted the whole interview, it was all air traffic controllers and then their family members or people who know them talking about how difficult this job has become and how unfairly they're being treated. And I also noticed when I was reading about this new AI technology in any of these news articles, they go into some of the other issues with the FAA. Not once did any of them mention this air traffic controller issue. Like, nobody's talking about
0: it. So underreported. So props to Anna Giratelli. And again, if you missed that interview, you've got to listen to it. Pull it up on the podcast. You can find the podcast at RyanGormanShow.com. When we come back, we'll get some of your reaction to what we've covered on the show this morning. That's next here on the Ryan Gorman.
3: Looks like they just opened up the right lane northbound on the Veterans Expressway between State Road 54 and Ridge Road right around mile marker 22, and delays I-4 westbound after the Polk Parkway due to a crash off to the shoulder. 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
0: Real quick, we've been having some technical issues down in South Florida. So if you were trying to listen to us on WIOD over the course of the past hour and you weren't able to hear the show, our apologies for that. Just know if that ever happens, if we have technical issues in Miami or Tampa or Orlando and you can't get the show, you could always go to RyanGormanShow.com. And it's one of the cool things about being on multiple stations and multiple markets. 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
2: one of the other stations. Yeah.
0: And catch the show that way. But I will say, unfortunately for you, you missed me handling today's top stories. Yeah.
2: Because Natalie Rodriguez was unavailable.
0: Right, right. And I will tell you, if you missed that and you were trying to listen in Miami and you didn't hear my top stories at the top of the 6 o'clock hour, it was probably the best top stories we've ever had on the show.
2: I mean, was it really?
0: It was.
2: According to who?
0: It was incredible. So again, our apologies.
2: Did your mom text you and tell you what a great job you did?
0: I'm sorry you missed that, but boy, you missed some compelling radio. Really good stuff. Maybe we'll put it on the podcast. I don't know. I feel like we shouldn't put that on the podcast. 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As it happened, not be duplicated.
2: And we'll forget that it ever happened. Yeah, it's more like it.
0: All right, we've got a very busy hour ahead. Local officials across the state of Florida, they continue to push back against the property tax amendment. We're going to talk about that and run through some of Governor DeSantis's recent comments about the property tax amendment as well. We'll do that and a whole lot more for you after news, traffic and weather here on the Ryan Gorman Show.
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0: Guaranteed human.
21: Clear skies, 75 degrees. Our full forecast in just a few minutes with Max Defender 8 meteorologist Amanda Holly. I'm Reed Shepard. Our top story, Paramount Skydance and a dozen states are settling a lawsuit that aimed to block its $110 billion merger with Warner Brothers Discovery.
22: California Attorney General Rob Bonta says Paramount made several concessions in the deal.
23: Paramount is required to move production back to the United States by spending, as a floor, at least $300 million more each year in domestic production, in jobs and economic activity and productions right here in this country.
22: The settlement removes a major block to closing one of the largest media mergers in history. It will see two of Hollywood's biggest film studios combine, along with two streaming services and two of the largest cable news operations. I'm Tammy Trujillo.
21: The Department of Transportation could be implementing artificial intelligence to help manage flight delays. The system, developed by Boston-based aviation software company Airspace Intelligence, will provide real-time data to streamline the best routes for planes in and out of airports. Secretary Sean Duffy says, with all the talk about AI, he wants to be clear that human beings will still manage U.S. airspace. Lots of questions as Pinellas school officials held another community meeting last night on the subject of closing seven elementary schools because of declining enrollment and the cost of maintaining underused buildings. Deputy Superintendent Stephanie Woodford talked to parents and teachers at Bear Creek Elementary.
24: We don't take any of these lightly. This is the most miserable experience we can go through. We don't want to close schools.
21: District officials say each school closure could save between $2 to $5 million per year. Total savings would be around $25 million. Final vote on the latest round of closures is set for October 13th. Well, heads up for drivers in one Polk County community. The cameras are on around school zones, and anyone caught going more than 10 miles an hour above the posted speed limit will get a warning for the next 30 days. Davenport Police Chief Steve Parker tells News Channel 8 the city conducted a traffic safety study around local schools. He says the numbers were alarming at Horizon Elementary.
25: In a two-day period, we had almost 200 people that exceeded the speed limit more than 10 miles an hour.
21: Starting today and for the next 30 days, speeders will receive a warning. After that, it's a $100 fine. We've got to be able to make plays. That's the message from Bucks head coach Todd Bowles after Sunday's loss to the Cleveland Browns that dropped the team to 0-2 for the first time since 2014. Bowles says they have to coach better and execute better. And he tells News Channel 8's Eileen Natchik they weren't thinking about the Bucks being the better team on paper.
26: No, we don't worry about what's on paper. We worry about what we do in the ball game. We worry about the here and now. Everybody's got first round picks and all that. We don't worry about who we're playing. We worry about our own execution. We feel like if we execute, we can beat anybody, and we didn't execute to the fullest that yesterday.
21: Bucks also had to deal with a two-hour weather delay at the two-minute warning, disrupting the flow and the momentum of the team's offense. Next up, the Minnesota Vikings on Sunday with all the action on our sister station, 98 Rock. And we could get a possible baseball playoff preview over the next few days. Rays will take on the New York Yankees in a four-game series at Yankee Stadium. It starts today with a doubleheader. The Rays' magic number for clinching the AL East is 2, which means one win, and the Rays take the division. First pitch, 105, and you can catch all the action on our sister station, WDAE. And it may not feel like it, but today marks the official start of fall. The National Weather Service says autumn begins at 8.05 p.m., but we may not feel a chill in the air for at least another month. Tampa Bay traffic and weather moments away. Our next news update in 30 minutes. I'm Reed Shepard, News Radio, WFLA.
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4: Just taking on north and southbound volume building on the Veterans Expressway around State Road 54. Between Van Dyke and Lutz Lake Fern Road northbound, they reopen the right lane, but we're going to be checking on any other lanes that could be blocking some traffic right now because things, especially northbound, are pretty heavy getting out towards Ridge Road. And to the north, an accident on Cortez Boulevard eastbound, east of Commercial Way at Cadre Boulevard. On the Pinellas side, no delays around the airport, US 19 and 275 up to speed. I'm Pat Largo, News Radio WFLA.
5: It's a comfortable morning across the Tampa Bay area. Those temperatures, though, warming up quickly into the upper 80s with lots of sunshine through the morning. We'll see a mixture of sun and clouds this afternoon and about a 40% rain chance. Our afternoon showers and thunderstorms could be on the stronger side. Some gusty winds, small hail, not out of the question. We dry out tonight. Temperatures drop into the mid-70s and more of the same on our Wednesday before a weak cold front moves in for the end of the week, tracking some slightly cooler and drier air moving in for Friday and into the weekend. I'm Max Fender, 8 meteorologist. Amanda Holly.
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0: Welcome to the Ryan Gorman Show on this Tuesday, September 22nd. I'm Ryan Gorman with Dana McKay and Reed Shepard from our newsroom. Coming up this hour, an ICE agent shoots a DoorDash driver in Texas. We're going to run through everything we know about that story before 7:20. Plus, it's a big day for President Trump from a UN General Assembly address this morning to a meeting with Gulf states over the situation with Iran. Our national correspondent, Rory O'Neill, going to run through all of that for us at 7:35. 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Good morning, Reed.
6: Good morning, Ryan. Good morning, Dana. Well, Tampa Mayor Jane Castor took advantage of speaking at the groundbreaking for a fire station in North Tampa, not far from where I used to play softball, and had some comments about Amendment 3. Now, she didn't exactly say that you shouldn't vote against Amendment 3, okay?
0: Right.
6: But what she did say was that voters should be informed and aware of the potential consequences.
0: It's kind of like when you're a guy and you're in a relationship and you want to go hang out with your friends, and your wife or fiance or girlfriend says, "You can do that, but I want you to think about all that comes along with making that decision."
6: Yeah, exactly.
2: That's what you're dealing with. You're with the wrong girl. Like, hang out with your friends. Leave me alone. I will hang out with mine. But I get what you're saying.
0: All the potential consequences that could come along with you going and doing that and leaving me here alone. That's kind of what the mayor was doing there.
6: Right. She's talking about potential cuts to first responder services, road maintenance, roads, sanitation, funding for public hospitals, all sorts of things, if Amendment 3 were to pass.
0: Yeah, and we've seen local official after local official after local official come out and say, these are going to be the consequences if this amendment passes. This is how it's going to impact the community, and basically make the case for why you should vote against it. Now, on the other hand, you've got Governor DeSantis. He continues to support the amendment. He is rejecting the idea that, there have to be cuts to things like public safety. He actually argued that sheriff's departments have room to trim their budgets, which I think is interesting. And look, we've heard that sentiment from listeners who are very much in favor of this amendment, saying, those nice new cruisers you got there, maybe you don't need those next time. Yeah. I was surprised at some of the pushback we saw to Polk County Sheriff Grady Judd, who has come out strongly against Amendment 3, saying maybe Grady Judd should take a paycheck.
2: A pay cut? Yeah.
0: Yeah. Yeah. And the governor saying that sheriff's departments have room to cut their budgets as sheriff's departments are pushing, but it creates a very interesting dynamic. You also had Byron Donald's running mate, Brian Avila. He was in the Tampa Bay area recently, and he was promoting Amendment 3 and explaining why he thinks voters should vote for it in November. The one thing that I do want to mention is that I think in a lot of these instances, there is room to make some changes to how local governments operate and how they're spending their money. I think this is going to have a big impact, though, beyond just that. I also think that if you're the DeSantis administration and you're telling local governments or sheriff's departments, you got to cut the waste. You got to scale back how much you spend. Well, kind of seems a little hypocritical when, a story comes out like the Florida Trident reported recently where the governor's office paid nearly $200,000 for criminal defense lawyers to represent a former deputy chief of staff during the Hope, Florida grand jury investigation.
2: Yeah, like, that's a bit of a waste of government funds.
0: Yeah, I mean, I feel like you could make a better case and be more convincing if you say, these local governments, sheriff's departments, there's room for them to tighten things up a bit. And there's room for us here at the state level and within my administration to tighten things up as well. Because you look at something like that, $200,000 might not sound like a lot in the grand scheme of things, but $200,000 for lawyers, for a witness in that Hope, Florida grand jury investigation, who the grand jury found not to be credible.
2: Right. Yeah.
0: Talk about a waste,
2: total
0: of,
2: waste of money. Yeah.
0: Money, or some of the money that was spent on alligator Alcatraz.
2: Oh yeah,
0: waste
2: hundreds
0: of
2: millions
0: money.
2: Of dollars.
0: Yeah. So, like, on the one hand, you're telling everybody, "Hey, you gotta tighten things up." That's like somebody coming to you and saying, "Hey, you really? I was looking at your finances. You need to budget a bit better." Meanwhile, they're spending extravagantly on all kinds of different things.
2: Oh yeah.
6: Yeah. And don't forget Blaze and Golia, going all around the state to each individual cities and counties saying, well, Hillsborough has overspent by $273 million.
0: But never really explaining the formula or anything. Again, I'm open to local governments trimming their budgets, cutting back where they can. I'm open to information about how local governments should better spend their money, including from the CFO with these audits. But we never saw that. We just got these headline numbers, and there was never any effort to work with local governments to explain what they found, how they found it, or anything like that. It just seemed more like a publicity stunt. I still think this is going to be close. You've got the latest St. Pete polls survey that found 45% approve, but you had, like, I think 25% undecided. So a lot of people still on the fence about all of this. Got to get 60% to pass, though. So, that's always a tough mark to clear.
6: So if you live in Orlando, I guess you're a coffee person. New study by Wallet Hub ranks Orlando the number one city in the country for coffee lovers. Orlando ranks third in the nation for the total number of coffee shops, coffee houses, cafes per capita. Also holds the number one spot for coffee and tea shops offering free Wi-Fi per capita. So Orlando is very big on coffee.
0: Yeah.
6: But don't forget, Miami comes in third in this Wallet Hub survey, and Tampa ranks sixth. So all of Florida is pretty much ahead of places like Portland, Oregon, and Seattle, yeah, where you would think coffee was
0: right.
6: Everything.
0: It's so interesting. You've got a warm weather state. You would have thought Boston.
2: Oh, yeah, like a cold place.
0: Yeah, would be New York, top 10, yeah, something like that. I think Orlando makes sense because if you're getting up and having to work at one of those theme parks,
2: right,
0: and dealing with
2: or
0: those
2: you're there
0: kids
2: visiting with your
0: and
2: kids,
0: those families, yeah, you need some coffee.
2: That's exactly what I was thinking day too. There's a lot of kids in Orlando that the adults have to deal with. They need their coffee.
0: You need your coffee. So I totally get that. But looking at some of the other cities in the top 10, Oakland, I thought that was surprising. Again, I would have thought Boston, New York, Philly, Chicago,
2: Seattle,
0: Austin, Texas, maybe bougie coffee there. Isn't that kind of a bougie
2: probably
0: city?
2: Yeah,
0: I think
2: Texas? Austin is,
0: But Orlando 1, Miami 3, Tampa 6. Despite the warm weather, we need our coffee in the morning.
6: Yep. And so I got to go get my coffee.
0: Yeah, that's right. Yeah. All right. Reed Shepherd with today's top stories. Reed, thanks so much. When we come back, tensions high in Texas after an ICE agent involved shooting. We'll get a live report on what happened and the fallout from it in 2 minutes here on the Ryan Gorman Show.
4: Crash in Clearwater, 19 southbound at Drew Street. Left lane is blocked. Accident in Tarpon Springs. Alternate 19 southbound at Anclote Boulevard with lane blockage. 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
0: Let's go live to Texas now and bring in ABC News correspondent Jim Ryan. So, Jim, step us through what we know about what happened in Austin with this ICE-involved shooting.
13: It sounds simple, but it's not. It's he said, she said. At this point, we do know that a DoorDash driver was making a delivery on Sunday afternoon in Austin when apparently a car came alongside him. He thought they were trying to run him off the road. It turns out they actually were, but those were ICE agents trying to take him into custody. for processing. He, according to ICE, had overstayed his visa in the United States, his work visa. He himself says that's not the case, that he came into the country legally in 2024. Anyway, at some point during this whole exchange, the ICE agents got out. The car was alongside a highway, and this man, Wilbur Rafael Garces Perez, ended up being shot in the neck. He was taken to a hospital, then turned over to ICE. He was back in the hospital last night. He says he still has that bullet in his neck.
0: Yeah, the bullet apparently remains lodged near his spine.
13: Yeah.
0: What information do we have about those moments right before the shooting? Because it seems like that's still unclear. What led to that ICE agent pulling his firearm and firing at Perez?
13: Right. And neither ICE nor the parent agency, DHS, has said anything official about that. They except to say that the investigation is going on, that the FBI has joined. By the way, Austin police also are participating in that investigation. Garces Perez says that once he thought these folks were trying to run him off the road, he pulled off to the side, was trying to make a U-turn, according to him. And that's when the ICE agents got out and fired the shot that hit him in the neck. So, again, it's kind of a he said, she said at this point, Ryan. Hope that in the next couple of weeks, at least, we know something more about what happened.
0: Do we know if the ICE agents involved were wearing body cameras?
13: No, we don't know that yet. Now, again, a recent mandate said that CBP would have its agents out there wearing body cameras. But so far, you know, there's no indication that that was happening here. There were others around. There were witnesses and folks with smartphones, of course, who ran up on the scene and got quite close as this was all going on. Initially, DHS indicated that there was a foot pursuit, but the video that has been provided by these witnesses showed that he was still sitting in the car holding his neck after he had been shot.
0: And final question for you. We're joined by ABC News correspondent Jim Ryan coming to us live from Texas. What is the scene like in Austin as this all plays out?
13: There was a protest on Sunday night, another one last night, peaceful protest last night. I think the night before there was tear gas used by the police or some sort of irritant. Last night it wasn't that. It was peaceful. The call for not only an independent investigation of this case, but also an independent review body to look at all cases of ICE using deadly force, as we saw in this case.
0: All right. ABC News correspondent Jim Ryan with us this morning. Jim, thanks so much for the update. Really appreciate it.
13: Sure, Ryan. Appreciate it.
0: Real quick, one thing that stands out to me, and look, you can't make up your mind about the story if you're trying to view this objectively. There's just not enough information. There's still so much that we don't know. But one thing I find curious, and hopefully we'll get some answers to, why was the ICE vehicle like in pursuit of this person the way it was, potentially trying to run him off the road, if that account is correct? And again, we'll see. And the reason I bring that up, when we talked to Anna Giratelli from the Washington Examiner, this was a while ago, about how ICE conducts their operations. Usually they stake out the person who they're going to detain. They have a plan, and they wouldn't go about doing it in this manner. Rather, like, they would wait until he made the delivery and was out of his vehicle and they could detain him then.
2: That
0: you
2: way,
0: know?
2: Right. Yeah. Instead of kind of like chasing him down in his vehicle and almost running him off the road.
0: Right.
2: Yeah.
0: So again, there's lots of questions about this, but that's one that I have that hopefully we'll get some answers to soon. When we come back, a new post 60 Minutes interview revelation about Patrick Clancy comes to light, and Lindsey Clancy's defense attorney continues to target the holdout juror. Dana has those trending stories next here on the Ryan Gorman.
14: Crash in Clearwater, 19 southbound at Drew Street. Left lane is blocked. Accident in Tarpon Springs. Alternate 19 southbound at Anclote Boulevard with lane blockage. 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
2: 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Yesterday, during our conversation about the Patrick Clancy interview, we were wondering if his new wife, Dr. Rachel Danis, is actually pregnant. Their response to the question during the 60 Minutes interview was pretty vague. Mm-hmm. Well, now we have learned and it is confirmed that she is pregnant. So there had actually been rumors. I saw this online. Friends said it, that they already had a baby together. That is not true, but she is now pregnant.
0: And what's going on with Lindsey Clancy's defense attorney going after this holdout juror? This holdout juror is getting it from all angles.
2: Oh, he is. And he finally did recently speak out, and he said there was never any doubt that she was responsible for killing her kids. Now Lindsey's defense has asked the judge to investigate him after another juror claimed he was on his phone during deliberations and that he may have lied on his juror questionnaire. Apparently, while they were deliberating, he wasn't paying attention and he was scrolling his phone in the jury room. Massachusetts law allows jurors to have their phones, but they're not allowed to use them during the trial or deliberations. So the attorney has asked the judge to request his phone records to see if he was on his phone during that time. So they wanted to start digging into this guy.
0: Yeah, I just feel like if this holdout juror was part of the majority and he signed on to the verdict that they wanted to pass down, that she wasn't criminally responsible, that we wouldn't be hearing about the juror questionnaire or him being on his phone during deliberations.
2: No, we wouldn't know anything about him. The NBC 10 and the other news outlets in Boston that exposed his, you know, criminal history or allegations against him, all of that stuff. They never would have done that. It's because they don't like that he went against the 11 other jurors and he stood his ground on this, that he doesn't think she should be held criminally responsible.
0: All right. When we come back, it's a big day for President Trump, from a UN General Assembly address this morning to a meeting with Gulf states over the situation with Iran. Our national correspondent, Rory O'Neill, going to run through all of that for us after your local news, traffic and weather here on The Ryan Gorman Show.
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6: Clear skies, 75 degrees. Full forecast from Max Defender 8 meteorologist Amanda Holly in just a couple of minutes. I'm Reed Shepard. Our top story: Northeast airports are scrambling to catch up after an hours-long ground stoppage Monday afternoon from Philadelphia to New York City.
23: Officials, including Transportation Secretary Sean Duffy, initially said that an Amtrak construction crew cut a fiber optic line while doing work in Newark, New Jersey, causing a communications equipment failure. Philadelphia, Newark Liberty, Teterboro, LaGuardia, and JFK were left with hundreds of flights delayed and canceled before planes were allowed to take off and land again at the airports. Amtrak later disputed Duffy's description of the disruption, saying the cut fiber did not involve one of its crews. I'm Mark Mayfield.
6: World leaders in the United Nations General Assembly will hear from President Trump today in New York City. Trump, who is scheduled to speak this morning, will also be meeting with Gulf leaders whose nations have faced the impact as the war with Iran continues. Trump is also set to meet with Venezuela's interim leader, Delcy Rodriguez, and Ukrainian President Volodymyr Zelensky. Murder trial of Tomas Kosowski is set to resume today in Pinellas County after a day off for the Jewish holiday of Yom Kippur on Monday. Kosowski is accused of killing attorney Stephen Kazi in March of 2023 after a legal dispute with Kazi's Largo law firm. He's representing himself and has waived a jury trial, which means the judge will eventually decide his fate. Well, motorists are feeling the pain at the pump. These drivers tell News Channel 8 gas prices are eating a big hole in their budget.
24: It's almost doubled each month from what I can think of from last year compared to this year. It's just crazy prices.
25: All the money goes to the gas.
6: Prices are about 15 cents higher than a week ago and well over a dollar higher than a year ago. AAA puts this morning's statewide average at $4.47 a gallon. Statewide, it's $4.22, and in Hillsborough County, prices are averaging $4.24 a gallon. I'm Reed Shepard, News Radio WFLA.
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14: Accident in Clearwater, US 19 southbound approaching Drew Street, and has a right lane block. Be prepared for some slowdowns once you get by there. 19 wide open, looking good in both directions, as well as 275. Crash in Tarpon Springs, alternate 19 southbound at Anclo Boulevard with possible lane blockage. Was checking on the earlier slowdowns northbound on the Veterans Expressway after State Road 54. Looks to be all clear, and it looks to be some low-lying fog. I'm Pat Largo, News Radio WFLA.
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2: It's a comfortable morning across the Tampa Bay area. Those temperatures, though, warming up quickly into the upper 80s with lots of sunshine through the morning. We'll see a mixture of sun and clouds this afternoon and about a 40% rain chance. Our afternoon showers and thunderstorms could be on the stronger side. Some gusty winds, small hail, not out of the question. We dry out tonight. Temperatures drop into the mid-70s and more of the same on our Wednesday before a weak cold front moves in for the end of the week, tracking some slightly cooler and drier air moving in for Friday and into the weekend. I'm Max Fenderate, meteorologist Amanda Holly.
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0: Back now here on the Ryan Gorman Show, and let's bring in our national correspondent, Rory O'Neill, whose report's brought to you by Mark Spain Real Estate. So, Rory, I want to start with this FAA ground stop that caused a bunch of air travel chaos yesterday. We now know what happened. You had this telecom circuit that failed, and then the backup fiber line that had been accidentally severed, and apparently nobody knew about it. The FAA didn't know about that until after the fact. And so all of a sudden, then you've got ground stops at Newark, JFK, LaGuardia, Philly. I mean, the biggest airports in the Northeast, and that impacted a lot of flights here in Florida.
8: Well, and it was also happening as the UN General Assembly crew was arriving, right? I think the Prime Minister of Canada had to delay his flight because things got cut up. And then the, I guess they're blaming an Amtrak construction worker for severing the cable. So either way, Secretary Duffy was not avoiding the blame on this one.
0: No.
8: Because it was an Amtrak guy that apparently cut the cable.
0: Yeah, so the Department of Transportation, they blamed Amtrak. Amtrak blamed New Jersey Transit. New Jersey Transit said that a work crew did in fact cut the line, but they claim that the utility markings on the project were off by 10 feet, so they didn't know the line was there. Like, everybody's blaming each other. And this is all coming as Transportation Secretary Sean Duffy is rolling out this new AI system for air traffic in this country. It's just kind of a rough day to roll it out as their ground stops at all these different airports.
8: Yeah, and it was something like 300 flights had to be canceled through Philly. Huge numbers affecting the traffic that, you know, it's going to probably take a couple of days to get things back operational and get everyone where they need to be. Because, as you know, flights fly full these days. There aren't a whole lot of empty seats to put people on.
0: It does look like Tampa International, Miami, Orlando, everything's operating normally this morning. President Trump, he did manage to fly into New York with no issues. And he met with his buddy, Zohran Mamdani, and said this.
10: I certainly hope he will be a great mayor. You have to understand, I want what's good for New York. I want what's good for the country. So if I had a choice of having him be a bad mayor or horrible mayor, I don't want that. I want him to be a great mayor. And he certainly got potential.
0: What I think is interesting about this relationship, and I called this from that very, remember that very first meeting after Mamdani got elected, and he went to the White House, and I said, this is going to go well. I'm telling you, they're going to get along. Trump is out there talking about the dangers of socialism and its potential impact on this country, the threat to this country. Meanwhile, he's saying, the guy running New York who ran on a socialist agenda has great potential. How does that work? How do you square that?
2: Yeah, I have no idea. But yeah, it's just very interesting how they had like almost a little bromance going on at that first meeting. Yeah. And it's just very strange. Mm-hmm. Yeah.
0: Yeah. It was very bromancy yesterday.
8: Especially for the reputation that New Yorkers have of trying to be a bit more direct with colorful language.
0: Yeah.
8: It's surprising to see them so chummy. And I'm not sure which one is Oscar and which one is Felix in this odd couple arrangement, but there they are.
0: It is definitely an odd couple. We're joined by our national correspondent, Rory O'Neill. Now let's get to President Trump's big day. And I mean, talk about a packed day. You got the UN General.
8: His schedule is hysterical.
0: Yeah.
8: Have you seen the schedule today?
0: You got the UN General Assembly address. You've got 11 bilateral or group meetings in one day. Not just, you know, meetings with like
8: the Girl Scouts.
0: Sweden. we're talking Volodymyr Zelensky, the British Prime Minister, Delcy Rodriguez from Venezuela, the Gulf States. I mean, one after another. So step us through what to watch for today, Rory.
8: Well, right. And so just before 10 o'clock this morning, the president will deliver that speech to the full UN. And then within a few minutes, he's off to this signing event about, you know, now we're going to be protecting Greenland forever and we can build our bases there. And then it's on to the prime minister of Japan. And as you said, President Zelensky, he's got the thing with the Homeland Security former lady doing the hemisphere shield.
0: Oh, Kristi Noem.
8: Right.
0: Yeah.
8: Yes, the Shield of the Americas event coming up at 2:15 this afternoon. Then, as you mentioned, the Gulf Cooperation Council. So it just goes on and on. The list is hysterical. He does get to go back to the White House by tonight. At least that's the plan. But, I think a walk through Epcot, he wouldn't see as many countries as he's going to see.
0: And again, these are big meetings, and he needs some wins on the foreign policy front. I mean, the Russia-Ukraine war continues to rage. You had Ukraine with a big strike in Moscow with their drones the other day. That followed Russia hitting Ukraine recently. You've got a mess in the Middle East. Iran started firing on ships in the Strait of Hormuz.
8: The Ed Sheeran situation. We don't even talk about Gaza and where's phase two on that?
2: Wouldn't you say the Greenland thing is a big win? I mean, Greenland. We got Greenland.
0: We did.
8: Got the exact same thing we had before.
0: it's packaged nicer, Rory. There's a bow on
2: he
0: it
2: can take
0: time.
2: Credit for yeah. it. Come on. He needs a win.
0: Exactly.
8: So it's a polished turd. All right.
0: That is going to be fascinating, that signing, just to see how Trump puts it. Essentially, the Greenland's ours now.
2: Right.
0: And then how Denmark and Greenland phrase it. That, we don't quite see it that way.
2: Right.
8: But we're not going to be talking about Greenland tomorrow because it's going to be Japan, Zelensky, here comes she, la la la. I mean, this is just going to get buried.
0: Yeah, yeah. And really, maybe the most consequential meeting, the meeting with the six Gulf states about how to figure out this mess in the Middle East. And you're seeing you've got more and more Republican candidates running for the Senate, big offices who are distancing themselves from the war with Iran. Because they're hearing from their constituents, it just ain't popular. And things have been escalating recently, not calming down. You've got the Houthis really going at it with Saudi Arabia on the other side. Plus, you've got Iran, not a lot of progress there. So it does feel like the president needs to walk away from all of this. And once he does, then you've got Xi Jinping coming to the White House. But got to get some deliverables, some wins over the next 24 hours.
8: Well, I think his speech today may also be saying, hey, countries, help us out here protecting the Strait. We don't need the oil going through the Strait.
0: Yeah.
8: But we'll help. But I think he might draw that line at this speech this morning.
0: I don't know if I could do 11 bilateral meetings. That's a lot of meetings. I don't even like my day when it has one meeting.
2: I know. I don't either.
0: 11 bilateral meetings. Rory O'Neill.
8: The new British PM.
0: That's right.
8: He's the new guy they haven't met.
0: Mm-hmm. Our national correspondent, Rory O'Neill, with us this morning. Rory, really appreciate it. Thanks so much.
8: Thanks, Ryan.
0: All right. When we come back in a moment, President Trump's battle with the media escalates.

0: This isn't an offer because we already traded this note and structured notes aren't for everyone. But if you would like to know more about how structured notes work and what we currently have available, call us at 813-797-7000.
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2: Slowdowns in Tarpon on alternate 19 southbound at Anclo Boulevard. Crash with possible lane blockage. Crash in Hernando Cortez Boulevard eastbound east of Commercial Way at Cadre Boulevard. 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
11: So President Trump banned CNN, MS Now, and Politico from the White House, accusing them of spreading fake news. The three outlets sued yesterday over it, alleging a violation of their First Amendment rights. Then CNN was blocked from its scheduled TV pool job. ABC, CBS, NBC, and Fox declined to replace it, showing solidarity with CNN over all of this. And that meant there was no pool audio at President Trump's helipad ribbon cutting event. So everyone just heard this.
12: You got Marine One in the background. You got the president talking about the helipad, but you can't hear him because there's no pool audio.
13: There's no microphone.
12: No. And this is what it sounded like. Even Newsmax was like, I don't know if the president made the right move here.
13: Okay, so there is no microphone because the pool cameras aren't there. So maybe, Tim, this is one example of it backfiring just a little bit. And the president was very excited about that helipad. Yeah,
12: he's been talking about the helipad a lot. Finally got to unveil it, and then there were no microphones. There was no audio. We couldn't hear what he had to say about it. Let's bring in our White House correspondent, John Decker, whose report's brought to you by Advocate Health Advisors, helping seniors make informed Medicare decisions that impact cost, quality, and access to care. 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So, John, I got to ask you about this, this whole issue with a couple of media outlets and the pool and yesterday's event where we couldn't hear the president because of it. What is going on?
14: Well, what's going on? We know.

0: Oh, the president has banned three news outlets, CNN, Politico, and MS Now. They responded by filing a lawsuit. There will be an initial hearing concerning that lawsuit that will take place tomorrow morning. And there has been solidarity among certainly television outlets that cover the White House supporting CNN. And as a result, what you just referenced about what happened yesterday, that's the reason why you couldn't hear when the president was at that ribbon-cutting ceremony for the new helipad on the South Lawn of the White House.
1: How could this impact coverage of the president at the UN General Assembly? He's got all these big meetings lined up. At some point throughout the day, there would probably be chances to ask the president questions. What is that going to be like? Does that change with what's going on here?
0: Well, it changes because there's no major television news outlet that is with the president as part of the pool on this trip. Not CNN, not Fox. They've all supported CNN. And as a result, the White House has reached out to an entity called Real America's Voice to travel with the president to the UN to be in the pool. There will be a radio pool outlet that will provide radio audio to those that are part of the radio pool. And iHeart is a part of the radio pool, so we'll get that audio coming from the BBC. And there will be some other outlets as well, but no major television broadcaster a part of the pool during this entire trip.
1: So does that mean, will we have video of the president? Will we have audio? Will it be like yesterday where we could see him at the helipad but couldn't hear him? Like, I'm trying to understand. Yeah. I mean, this is a big week.
0: It's a big week. You're right. And keep in mind, when you say big week, you're probably referring to what's going to happen on Thursday with the state visit with President Xi. It is a huge week. So there is something that all presidents have, and there's a White House camera at these meetings as well. So if you were to tune in to whitehouse.gov, you could see the Q&A and the president's remarks during the course of these bilateral meetings that the president will have during the course of the day.
1: All right. So like a White House correspondent like yourself, you'll still be...
0: Not a White House... Yeah, I'm sorry, I interrupted you. Go ahead.
1: Yeah, you'll still be covering the president and you'll still be there to potentially ask questions and all of that.
0: Yeah, so I'm part of the pool on Thursday. I'll be able to ask if he opens up any of those events with President Xi, I'll be able to ask the president or President Xi questions. The problem is that there will be no, CNN or Fox or CBS, NBC, ABC in the pool, because they're essentially boycotting all of these pooled events for the foreseeable future until this gets resolved.
1: All right. Our White House correspondent, John Decker, with us this morning. John, really appreciate you clearing all of that up. Thanks so much.
0: Thanks a lot, Ryan. Have a great day. Bye-bye.
1: All right. You as well. When we come back, we'll get to more of your reaction to some of what we've covered on the show this morning, including the property tax amendment. We've got that next here on the Ryan Gorman Show.
2: Slowdowns in Tarpon on alternate 19 southbound at Anclo Boulevard. Crash with possible lane blockage. Crash in Hernando Cortez Boulevard eastbound east of Commercial Way at Cadre Boulevard. 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
1: We got some text messages about the property tax amendment. 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The number is 82945. 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One person sent in a text from South Florida saying, I'm against Amendment 3. Everyone's making a big deal about what a huge tax cut it would be. Does nothing to cut any renter's tax. Gives a good break only to those in rural counties. But it's those rural counties that are going to be hit hard by the loss in property tax revenue because they don't have a lot of other revenue to make up for that money.
4: Right. And then what's going to happen? Are they going to end up having to pay a separate fee for fire, trash,
1: all those kinds of things. Yeah. That's what it sounds like would potentially happen. Another person wrote in on property taxes. Can we have anything? We have to budget at home. Let the local municipalities budget as well. We shouldn't be fear-mongered. So you can weigh in again a number of different ways. 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Back with the debate over debates here in Florida next here on the Ryan Gorman Show.
27: Hey, Steve, you know, you hear 18% and naturally your ears perk up, right? Who wouldn't want 18% return? But when we're talking about retirement, I think that's exactly when you have to really look beyond the investment returns.
28: Oh, so true, Elizabeth. And you're referring to investments called structured notes. They have buffers, barriers, caps, auto call provisions, and even principal protection, which depends on the financial strength of the institution behind the investment. I have two words for everybody, Lehman Brothers. Investors who owned structured notes marketed as principal protected when Lehman collapsed in 2008, they lost $15 billion of their liquidity. That definitely was not protected. So instead of just asking how much can I make, I would also ask what has to happen for me to actually receive that return and what happens if things don't go as planned.
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9: Guaranteed human.
10: Mostly clear, 75 degrees. Our full forecast in just a few minutes with Max Defender 8 meteorologist Amanda Holly. I'm Reed Shepard, our top story. Tampa Mayor Jane Castor is urging voters to be well-informed and aware of the potential consequences of Amendment 3, the property tax measure, when they cast their ballots in November. The mayor, speaking at Monday's groundbreaking of a new fire station, says cutting property taxes could seriously impact the city's day-to-day operations.
12: Cut in our property tax would be a cut in TFR service, a cut in the Tampa Police Department service, and certainly a cut in the myriad of recreational services, facilities, paving, you name it.
10: Some have said the city could lose between $35 and $40 million in revenue in the first year if the property tax amendment passes this fall. By 2032, those losses could total up to $74 million. And if Amendment 3 passes, the city of Clearwater will also face some very difficult choices. That's what City Councilwoman Lena Teixeira said last night as the council approved the budget for 2027. City expects raising the homestead exemption will cost $20 million in tax revenue. City Manager Jennifer Poirier expects any cuts would be directed at the Parks and Rec Department. She says two rec centers and the library could close. Murder trial of Tomas Kosowski is set to resume today in Pinellas County after a day off for the Jewish holiday Yom Kippur on Monday. Kosowski is accused of killing attorney Stephen Kazi in March of 2023 after a legal dispute with Kazi's Largo law firm. He's representing himself and has waived a jury trial, which means the judge will decide his fate. Well, Americans aren't bellying up to the bar quite like they used to. Rory O'Neill has that story.
13: Americans are drinking a little less alcohol than they did during COVID. A new study from the journal Annals of Internal Medicine finds overall drinking has dipped about 1%. More notable declines were measured among millennials and Gen Z. Drinking increased for those Gen Xers 50 to 64 years old. More than twice as many men are drinking less compared to women, but women are more likely to be heavy drinkers. I'm Rory O'Neill.
10: Pinellas County school officials hosting another community meeting last night to get feedback on plans to close seven more elementary schools and consolidate some others. Deputy Superintendent Stephanie Woodford spoke to parents and teachers at Bear Creek Elementary, calling this a miserable experience, but asking parents to keep an open mind.
14: We recognize that you're not going to love the school right off the bat, but we're going to work with you until you do.
10: Enrollment is about 4,000 down from last year, and officials have said the district could save around $25 million by closing the schools. A final school board vote is set for October 13th. Well, no complaints here, but this is supposed to be the peak of the Atlantic hurricane season. And so far, we haven't seen very much. Max Defender 8 meteorologist Amanda Holly says Tropical Storm Faye is still wandering around the central Atlantic, but not really going anywhere and won't be around for long.
15: Doesn't mean in postseason analysis they won't upgrade that to a hurricane. Regardless, this is in the far central Atlantic. It is going to continue to meander over the next few days, dissipating and weakening as it does so.
10: The National Hurricane Center is monitoring a wave off the African coast, but early computer models show that one going north and staying well away from the U.S. Well, we could get a possible baseball playoff preview over the next few days. The Rays will take on the New York Yankees in a four-game series at Yankee Stadium. The Rays' magic number for clinching the AL East is 2, which means one win, and the Rays take the division. First pitch, 105. You can catch all the action on our sister station, 95.7 WDAE. Tampa Bay traffic and weather moments away. Our next news update in 30 minutes. I'm Reed Shepherd, News Radio, WFLA.
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11: Slowdowns on the Sunshine Skyway Bridge 275 northbound just after the hump. A right shoulder is blocked. 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
16: From the Quantum Fiber from AT&T Weather Center.
15: It's a comfortable morning across the Tampa Bay area. Those temperatures, though, warming up quickly into the upper 80s with lots of sunshine through the morning. We'll see a mixture of sun and clouds this afternoon and about a 40% rain chance. Our afternoon showers and thunderstorms could be on the stronger side. Some gusty winds, small hail, not out of the question. We dry out tonight. Temperatures drop into the mid-70s and more of the same on our Wednesday before a weak cold front moves in for the end of the week, tracking some slightly cooler and drier air moving in for Friday and into the weekend. I'm Max Fenderate, meteorologist Amanda Holly.
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1: Welcome to the Ryan Gorman Show on this Tuesday, September 22nd. I'm Ryan Gorman with Dana McKay and Natalie Rodriguez from our newsroom. Coming up this hour, it's a big week for AI with tech leaders set to address the UN General Assembly and attend the state dinner at the White House. The Chinese delegation. We're going to get to all of that before 8:20. Plus, a popular sneaker brand pulls an ad over allegations of racist imagery. Wait till you hear this. Dana has that trending story at 8:25. Right now, let's bring in Natalie Rodriguez for today's top stories. Natalie, I will tell you, you have a lot to live up to. You got big shoes to fill because I handled top stories when you couldn't in the 6 o'clock hour. And everybody is talking about that top story segment.
17: I know. Not just big shoes, but smelly shoes.
1: It was.
11: It's a good thing there were no Hispanic names you had to pronounce.
1: That is because 100% otherwise.
17: True. Or international for that matter.
1: You're right. Yes. Right. That's correct.
17: A multilingual.
1: Yes. All right. Let's get to today's top stories. Good morning, Natalie.
17: Good morning. It's English I have a hard time with. Republican congressional challenger Scott Singer, right off the top, he has publicly criticized his incumbent Democrat Jared Moskowitz this after a proposed televised debate that was supposed to take place on WPLG, which is Channel 10 locally. It was canceled. Singer alleges that Moskowitz refused the debate terms without providing counter proposals, while Moskowitz's campaign is facing scrutiny over transparency. Now, we do have a new survey that came out like within the last couple of days, and it shows a razor thin race for the governor's mansion. Yeah. Republican Byron Donalds is leading Democrat David Jolly 43.5% to 43.4%. We have analyst Dr. Sean Foreman, who warns that the flat refusal to debate is missing a critical primetime opportunity that they could cash in on, and they're not doing so. So it's just a
1: I don't know when this became a thing where candidates decline to debate. Like, did
17: when the president did it.
1: Yeah, did this start with Trump? But, I mean, you're not Trump in this congressional district, okay? No. You're not Trump if you're running for governor. I don't like it. I want to see debates. That is the 25th congressional district is a key toss-up race in the House, there should absolutely be a debate. Now, I'm not saying it has to be that particular debate, but agree on something. Any idea that candidates should be allowed to avoid debates, we should put an end to that right now. And I don't like what's going on in the race for governor either. So you got David Jolly. He accepted multiple debate invitations. Byron Donalds then said he'll do three debates under his proposed rules. The campaign's never agreed on a format. Now, Jolly is saying that he's not going to debate Donalds at all. That'd be the first time we didn't have a debate for the race for governor in like 50 years here in Florida. It's nuts. And I think Jolly is making a big mistake here, and I don't think he looks real good right now. So this is what Jolly said about refusing to debate Byron Donalds.
18: Today I said that I won't debate Byron Donalds in the general election. I think he's acting with bad faith and continues to peddle lies. And Rev, you can't debate a liar. I learned that early in politics.
1: But this is what Jolly said just a few months ago.
19: Will you debate Byron Donalds on one or three times?
18: A dozen times. Let him get through his Republican primary right now, because I'm not sure he can get through that. Let's see what he does on August 18th.
1: A dozen times.
17: Yeah, what happened?
1: It's not a good look.
17: It's not a good look at all. Why wouldn't you want to get up there and debate? Yeah. If you think that he's wrong, call mm-hmm. him out on his lies.
1: Exactly right. All of these candidates should be debating. Again, when the president did it, Trump is a different animal. Like, this idea that you're a politician and you can follow what Trump does and get away with it, I don't think so. Okay? I'm not saying what Trump did was right. Should have been on the debate stage. Everybody wanted to see him on the debate stage. Right. But at that point, you kind of understood why he didn't end up doing a debate in that primary.
17: Isn't it funny really how we always tell our kids not to argue with stupid or you know, ignorance or anything? Turn the other cheek. And here we are. We're dying for these politicians to go for the jugular on a stage
1: that
17: we, you know, we can ask the questions and see how they react.
1: Yeah.
17: It's not like they're going to come up with a solution during the debate, by no means. And it doesn't mean that their format or their execution once in office is going to be any different. Mm-hmm. It's just so exciting. It's like paper.
20: Well, it's content for us, Natalie.
1: It's content for us.
20: We want the sound bites.
1: Yeah, I
20: want
1: to see them.
17: That's what I'm saying. I'm agreeing with you.
1: I want to see them get put on the spot. And I just think it's the coward's way out when you say, I'm not going to debate. I just don't like this trend that I'm seeing. And we're seeing
17: You're not worthy of my arguments.
1: A lot of races. Yeah.
20: it's ridiculous.
1: Get up on stage and debate. I mean, Lincoln debated. You can debate. All right.
17: Jerry.
1: What else is going on this morning, Natalie?
17: Well, high stakes diplomacy is unfolding in New York, shifting focus to the intersection of national security and legal battles that are playing out right on the world stage. We have Secretary of State Marco Rubio, who just moments ago made this high profile appearance on the Today Show. He, among other things, highlighted the administration's agenda at the UN General Assembly, emphasizing that President Trump is going to continue pushing for critical international AI safeguards during his address. He stressed the urgent need to protect our technological edge. He noted that the U.S. has launched a formal bilateral AI dialogue with Beijing. This is ahead of a high-stakes summit with the Chinese President Xi Jinping.
21: When it comes to nuclear energy, it was a static technology. This is a rapidly evolving technology, and I think you see global concerns around it. I think this is a conversation that probably should have started 2 or 3 years ago, but at least it's happening now.
17: And he also compared it to nuclear developments. He said, you know, when our country faced nuclear energy development, it was the same type of hesitation. There needed to be safeguards, but it was kind of like building the plane while you're flying it type of thing. And this is the same thing, because technology is advancing so rapidly. And then closer to home on the topic of AI.
1: Real quick. One difference I think about the nuclear issue is that, you know, the worry with nuclear weapons and things like that was that they would end up in the hands of the wrong people. The concern with AI is that it'll end up in the hands of the wrong people, and that it will become its own entity that will do things to us that we didn't intend.
17: Who will then operate the nuclear weaponry?
1: Right,
17: possibly.
1: Right.
17: Well, we have a new survey that just came out, and it's talking about our educators and how they're so deeply worried about our kids getting their hands on artificial intelligence, specifically for schoolwork. Teachers are warning that this tech is creating an environment where our kids are relying entirely on computers to think for them, which has prompted the Florida Board of Education to introduce some strict new K through 12 guidelines that we know about. And I mean, it's really the dumbing down of America. Look how dependent we are on our cell phones, for example. I can't remember phone numbers or anything. I mean, I rely on my phone for GPS. I used to use paper maps. Who knows how to do that anymore?
1: Yeah, I wouldn't. I think there's maybe one or two phone numbers I would remember if I really had to.
17: 911 is not one of them.
20: I don't even know my kids' phone numbers. I'm trying to think of them right now. I don't even know what they are. They're in my phone.
1: Never use them. But this NBC6 survey, 87% of public school teachers in Miami-Dade and Broward County, according to the survey, support banning student cell phones all day at every grade level. No surprise. 94% concerned about social media's impact on students' mental health. I'd be interested to find out who the 6% are.
20: That think it's not a big deal.
1: Right.
20: Yeah.
1: 79% worry students are using AI to cheat. 64% said they're not getting enough guidance from their schools on handling AI. And I thought this was interesting, too. The State Board of Education, we had talked about those new AI rules it adopted last week. They're requiring parents to opt in before K through 12 students can use AI tools at school. Would you rather opt in or opt out?
20: Well, with something like this, I think it's important to opt in because that means that you have to be paying attention and give permission for your kid to be using it. If it's an opt out, you can be a parent like me that sometimes doesn't read all the notices and sometimes doesn't pay complete attention. And then your kid's opted into something that you didn't give permission for.
17: I think it's a waste of time, because by the time you're asked to opt in or opt out, your kids already know how to operate it more than you or anybody else around you.
1: Yeah, your kids probably they probably asked AI, how do I opt in for my parents? Natalie Rodriguez with today's top stories. Natalie, thanks so much.
17: You got it.
1: When we come back, head of OpenAI set to address the UN this week. We're going to tell you what he plans to propose and why Bill Gates wants Congress to start using AI. That's all coming up in 2 minutes here on the Ryan Gorman.
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11: Shoulder block and causing some slowdowns on the Sunshine Skyway Bridge, 275 northbound just after the hump, and 275 northbound heavy from 375 past 38th Avenue North. 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
1: Ahead of Sam Altman's UN Security Council address tomorrow, OpenAI is proposing common international standards for identifying, classifying, and reporting AI misalignment incidents. That's what they call cases where these AI systems behave in unexpected or potentially dangerous ways. AI misalignment incidents. How about threats to humanity?
20: Right, I know.
1: The company wants governments and AI safety institutes to share measurements and reporting rules. That follows the U.S. proposing an emergency AI hotline mechanism with China designed to alert the other side if an AI incident reaches a national security level. That seems like a good idea. Not that we have to tell China exactly what's going on, but if something's getting to a point where, you know, could start a war,
20: yeah,
1: I'd like for there to be a hotline to Xi Jinping saying, hey, we've got a little something going on here.
20: Stuff is about to hit the fan.
1: Yeah, right, yes. Right. Just making you aware. NVIDIA CEO Jensen Huang says there's a 0% chance AI ends the world by 2030, calling some of the apocalyptic rhetoric around AI unnecessary and irresponsible. Anybody who says like there's a 0% chance or there's a 100% chance, I just toss that right out the window. I don't care who it is. I don't care if it's the head of NVIDIA. Somebody that certain about something like this, I'm not buying it.
20: Right.
1: Bill Gates, he pushed back on President Trump's dismissal of major AI risk warnings as a hoax, saying that view reflects a broader societal blind spot about how quickly the technology is advancing. Gates said, most of society is still not aware of how quickly it's moving and described AI as almost an evolutionary event. He says the danger isn't just theoretical. And Gates is in favor of continuing to develop AI, but he said advanced AI could be misused for bioterrorism, financial hacking. It could disrupt jobs and fields, including law, medicine, software, manufacturing. And he told CBS News he'd like to meet with President Trump and his cabinet to talk about AI.
10: I, as a citizen, will engage, you know, people in the cabinet. I'm looking forward, you know, I'll try to talk to him directly about let's not stop the good stuff. In fact, let's figure out how to make that go faster. Mm-hmm. But there are some legitimate concerns here.
12: You're going to meet with President Trump and tell him that.
10: Have a scheduled meeting for that.
1: I mean, he'll get to it. Like, yeah. I'm sure if Bill Gates needs a meeting with President Trump, he can get one. Gates also explained how Congress can be more effective, even though they don't really understand AI.
10: Well, they should start to understand.
12: Yeah, they should.
10: They should be using it in their work. I mean, that's a way to really appreciate and individually get some benefit from it.
12: So what
10: concerns
12: you most?
10: But the democracy doesn't work unless all of society is drawn into this discussion.
1: Yeah, maybe they could actually craft some bills that make sense and do what what's intended.
20: Some good acronyms.
1: Yeah, right. Figure out, hey, is there a deal to be made here? Let me ask AI if we can come to some kind of an agreement. I mean, Congress using AI certainly can't make them any less effective.
20: Right, exactly.
1: Where they're at right now. Coming up, a popular sneaker brand pulls an ad over allegations of racist imagery. Dana has that trending story next here on the Ryan
11: Shoulder block and causing some slowdowns on the Sunshine Skyway Bridge, 275 northbound just after the hump, and 275 northbound heavy from 375 past 38th Avenue North. 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
13: Along with Mike Lester, fiduciary financial advisor and founder of Talon Wealth, I'm Cheryl White. Mike, we got a great call. A gentleman who owns a cabinetry business. And that had me thinking about small business owners and the special considerations they may have when planning for retirement, either transitioning that business or selling it.
14: Sure. I know the call that you're talking about. You know, great situation. Obviously, in this case, entrepreneur built a business. He's currently working with a firm. I mean, if I said the name, everybody, it's kind of a national firm. And, you know, there's probably plenty of great financial advisors at the firm, but, you know, he doesn't feel like that firm is necessarily the right fit for this transition that he wants to make, right? And, and that can happen. If you're working with an advisor that's part of a large sort of, you know, national advisory firm, well, then that firm's going to have a business model, and it's that firm firm has an expectation that the advisors that work for them, you know, follow that model. So it takes away some of the independence, and maybe he's looking for something a little more outside the box, right? So how do you pull equity out of a business like that? Well, you could find a buyer, and then once you get the equity or money from a business that has value, in other words, he's got a business reputation, he's got a client list, he's got lots of connections, right? This is all worth money to somebody who is interested in, you know, maybe taking over a business that's already been successful. So when he gets paid in this transaction, he needs to figure out, all right, how do I invest the money moving forward to replace whatever income that I'm losing just by not working? And isn't that what we're looking to do in retirement, mm-hmm. regardless, right? And then what are the options to make the money work? So the conversation, you know, we'd be having with him or anybody else who had a similar concern would be, all right, well, here's how you're currently invested. This is what you could expect moving forward. Let's go out and look at options. Is there a way to increase your average rate of return, right? Because clearly that would be helpful for most people in retirement.
13: Absolutely.
14: You know, is there a way to not only increase your average rate of return, but reduce the amount of risk you're taking to get the return? You know, we got the call, so we're doing the financial planning. We're going to get a chance to, you know, sit down and have these conversations about where he is now and where his family is now, what his goals are, what the options are. And, you know, after several meetings and kind of going through stuff, if he decides we're a good fit, it's probably going to be because we found a way to help him increase his average rate of return net of fees. It's probably because we're going to be able to help him with the income planning and tax planning and estate planning. It's probably because, you know, if we can not only show him higher rates of return, but accomplishing those returns with less risk. 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
20: 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Converse has pulled a new sneaker ad after accusations that it uses racist imagery. So we shared the picture on X. You can follow us at Ryan Gorman Show to see it.
1: You got to see this.
20: But there's a good chance you'll have no idea what's so racist about it because it's a bit of a stretch. So the ad features a young woman wearing a black t-shirt and a white skirt. She's holding and wearing black Converse high tops, and she's standing kind of in a lit up star.
1: The Converse star.
20: Yeah. During the ad, the light from the star forms a triangle shape mm-hmm. on the skirt that critics say looks like a KKK hood. When I was first looking at this, I'm like, I don't see anything. And then people also say that the way she's holding the sneakers makes it look like the dangling feet of a lynching victim.
1: Mm. Right. So we've got the KKK hood and then the shoes positioned in a way where it looks like someone was lynched.
20: Yeah, but do you think that they actually did that intentionally to make it look that way? Because that's where I just question whether or not this was intentional, because it just doesn't seem like they would do something like that.
1: First of all, it's a crappy ad. Like, I don't understand the ad to begin with, but I want to talk to the people who look at that ad and say, oh my God, that's a KKK hood.
20: Right. Yeah. That white kind of triangle looking thing. Oh, yeah. Because I did not know what it was. I could not see it. I'm like, what am I even looking at mm-hmm. here? And then you had to point it out to me what I was looking at. Oh, look at the white. You look at the skirt.
1: I don't know. Maybe we're off on this one again. Check out the picture.
20: Yes, it's on X at Ryan Gorman Show.
1: You got to see this and leave a comment. Let us know what you think about it. When we come back, it's a pretty consequential week for President Trump's foreign policy agenda. Got a great guest lined up to break it all down for us after your local news, traffic, and weather here on the Ryan Gorman Show.
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16: Sunshine, 75 degrees. Our full forecast from Max Defender 8 meteorologist Amanda Holly in just a couple of minutes. I'm Reed Shepard. Our top story: President Trump will speak today at the United Nations. Fox's Tanya J. Powers.
19: General debate kicks off at the United Nations General Assembly, the final one for UN Secretary General Antonio Guterres, as his term ends at the end of the year. He will give the opening remarks, followed by Brazil, which by tradition goes first. President Trump will speak in the second slot, the usual position of the host country. Trump has bilateral meetings planned with the UK, Japan, and Ukrainian President Volodymyr Zelensky, as well as a signing event with Denmark and Greenland. Other world leaders to watch: Iran's president, set to speak on Wednesday, nearly 7 months after the U.S. and Israel launched their war on the country. Israeli Prime Minister Benjamin Netanyahu will speak on Thursday. In New York City, Tanya J. Powers, Fox News.
16: Americans rate the United Nations poorly in 5 different areas. A new Gallup poll finds that nearly 3 in 4 Americans were critical of the UN's efforts to uphold international peace and security. 70% rated the UN poorly on upholding international law and protecting human rights. About 2 in 3 said the United Nations has not done well in supporting sustainable development. And over half said it has not delivered humanitarian assistance to people affected by war, famine, or natural disasters. Well, someone fired into a house in St. Petersburg just over a week ago. Now 2 brothers are facing charges. Police spokesperson Yolanda Fernandez tells News Channel 8 the suspects were targeting someone who no longer lives at the home on 45th Street.
25: Targeting someone specific who wasn't even there and didn't live there anymore. So unfortunately, they could have ended up hurting innocent people.
16: Police say 18-year-old Francisco Wong was the shooter and his 21-year-old brother Andres was the getaway driver. Both were arrested last week and have since bonded out of jail. I'm Reed Shepard, News Radio WFLA.
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11: Right shoulder block, 275 northbound on the Sunshine Skyway Bridge, right after the midspan on the Pinellas side, causing some congestion. Once you're by there, you're going to see some slowdowns also in St. Pete, 275 northbound before 375, kind of making its way out towards 38th Avenue North. Bay Area big bridges are really looking good right now. Still have slowdowns in Hillsboro, southbound Veterans Expressway from Limbaugh past the airport, and heavy congestion through the downtown interchange. I'm Pat Largo, News Radio WFLA.
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4: It's a comfortable morning across the Tampa Bay area. Those temperatures, though, warming up quickly into the upper 80s with lots of sunshine through the morning. We'll see a mixture of sun and clouds this afternoon and about a 40% rain chance. Our afternoon showers and thunderstorms could be on the stronger side. Some gusty winds, small hail, not out of the question. We dry out tonight. Temperatures drop into the mid-70s and more of the same on our Wednesday before a weak cold front moves in for the end of the week, tracking some slightly cooler and drier air moving in for Friday and into the weekend. I'm Max Fender 8 meteorologist Amanda Holly.
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1: Back now here on The Ryan Gorman Show, and let's bring in National Security Institute Senior Fellow Lester Munson. 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Big week for President Trump's foreign policy agenda. Today he meets with Ukrainian President Volodymyr Zelensky about the war with Russia. He also meets with the Gulf states about the widening conflict in the Middle East, and then got a state visit with China at the White House later in the week. And it feels like the president could use a big foreign policy win. And I know he's going to tout the Greenland deal and sign it today, but I don't think that's quite it. Where is he most likely to get one?
23: Ryan, what a great question. And I think you're 100% right. He does need a big win. I think the most likely win is a successful meeting with Xi Jinping later this week. You might ask, what does successful mean? Does it mean a friendly visit? Does it mean a slightly adversarial visit? I think President Trump is going to want to look like he can get along with the toughest leaders in the world. Xi Jinping is certainly in that category, and get things that are good for the American people. So he'll want to have a meeting with Xi Jinping. He'll want to tout market access for American products in China. He'll want to talk about perhaps some curbs on what some people think of as the excesses of the AI industry and that kind of thing. I think that's his most likely win. We're not going to see a settlement of the Iran war this week. That seems highly unlikely to me.
1: On China, I mean, I could see after the meetings conclude there being some kind of promise from China to buy agricultural products. That's usually, you know, what they do, some kind of very general, non-specific agreement on AI and national security, something along those lines. But is that enough at this point? And based on some of the reporting, it sounds like China's coming in their eye is on Taiwan with this meeting.
0: Well, their eye is always on Taiwan. That is their obsession. It is the thing they like to throw down before a big meeting and make certain demands. They want four red lines or five communiques or something like that. They're basically going to try and push the administration to say that the U.S. opposes independence of Taiwan. President Trump's not going to do that. If he did, it'd be a massive mistake. We're going to keep strategic ambiguity. We have for coming up on 47, 48 years now, and it's largely worked. It's an effective policy. So, but I think you're right. This is a big week. President Trump has the opportunity, though, because of he's going to give some remarks at the UN today. He's going to have these very high-profile meetings with Xi Jinping later in the week. Mm-hmm. He can deliver messages to the American people. This is his forte. He is very good at talking to his base in particular, motivating them, getting them out to vote. The election in November is going to be a get out the vote election. It's not trying to persuade the middle. Can he use these opportunities to persuade his voters that, hey, I need to get out there to do the right thing for America and for Trump and all of that kind of thing? That's his real opportunity here, less so some massive strategic win for the United States.
1: We're joined by National Security Institute senior fellow Lester Munson. I think if there were a positive development on China, whether it's AI or trade, that would be welcome. I wouldn't anticipate any big developments on Ukraine and Russia, but even if there was, it feels like what the American people want, and we're seeing this in poll after poll after poll, and clearly politicians are hearing it from their constituents. They want a resolution to the Iran war. What is the best that we could potentially hope for from this week on that front?
0: Well, I think it would be the president persuading the American people that the status quo right now is actually good for the United States and is not necessarily a full-blown conflict. In other words, the U.S. continuing to blockade Iranian exports out of the Strait of Hormuz while doing the things required to facilitate export of energy products from our allies on the other side of the Persian Gulf, the Sunni Arab states. Which is good for our economy, good for the European economy and everybody else. If he can persuade people this is actually pretty good for us and he can sustain that over the next 6, 9, 12 months, then the U.S. could be in a great position with respect to Iran. This is a very difficult situation for the Iranians. We're already seeing political turmoil inside that country over this. So he has an opportunity to do that. It is a highly nuanced argument. It's tough to explain. There's a high degree of difficulty here. I'm not sure he can pull it off in a way that's going to benefit him and the Republicans in the November election, but that's what he's going to try to do.
1: One thing I'm watching for, and I want to get your thoughts on this. I feel like the president is probably going to meet with the Gulf states today. I could be wrong. But my bet would be he has a meeting with them and tries to put out some kind of deliverable tied to the oil markets that gets them to move in a positive direction. I mean, it feels like he's got an opportunity to do that, whether or not whatever's discussed and agreed upon in that meeting actually comes to fruition. When you're sitting down with the Gulf states and you're talking about something like the situation over in the Middle East right now, and we know the president's watching the price of oil, watching the price of gas, watching the markets. Would you anticipate that being something that would come out of the meeting today?
0: I don't think so, Ryan. I think we're more likely to see a show of some kind of show of unity. You know, there's a theory out there in the universe that the U.S. has gone it alone on this Iran war. That's not really true. The U.S. has Israel with it. That's gotten a little bit more complicated lately. But it also has the Sunni Arab states. And this is not a no-brainer for them. They have difficult equities with Iran. In along the Persian Gulf. It's no shocker here. The Middle East is very complicated. There's a lot of intertwined relationships and that kind of thing. But basically, the Sunni Arab states have been supportive of President Trump. If he can have a meeting with those leaders and show the world, hey, you think I'm operating alone? Look at who's with me. The people who are actually neighbors of Iran are standing with us. Canada, why can't you do more?
23: EU, why can't you do more? China, why can't you, you know, move a little bit here and help us out in this situation? That's not nothing. That's a thing that I think will help him overall with the Iran situation. Again, not sure it leads to a win in November necessarily, but I think it'd be good for the U.S. and good for Trump.
1: And I don't know that what I was saying and what you just said are like mutually exclusive. I think any kind of messaging like that, you know, that puts minds at ease about the situation in the Middle East could help accomplish the goal that I was kind of laying out that the president probably has this week of trying to calm fears over oil and gas and prices.
23: Right. And a lot, and Ryan, so much of this now is perceptions and message management and what do the pictures look like? President Trump is one of the things he's really demonstrated here. This is an 80-year-old guy, by the way, is that he's in the moment every day, hour by hour, delivering messages that affect the markets in a positive way. The market's going crazy in the grand scheme of things right now. I think it's either at all-time highs or very close. Price of oil is not nearly what it ought to be, given that there's a conflict going on right in the heart of the Middle East. So the president, that's a credit to President Trump's political abilities and messaging abilities. This is his opportunity to kind of put that on steroids, right?

0: 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Thanks so much.
1: Thanks, Ryan.
0: All right, when we come back, we'll get some of your reaction to what we've covered on the show this morning. That's next here on the Ryan Gorman.
2: Disabled vehicle in Tampa, Bush Boulevard westbound at Nebraska Avenue with some lane blockage. Heavy volume westbound on the Selman Expressway getting by 20th Street as well as I-4 westbound from the connector to 275. 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
5: 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If you're on a veteran and you have VA coverage, TRICARE, CHAMP VA, we can take care of it.
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0: We've been getting lots of reaction to what we've discussed here on the show so far this morning. You can always weigh in by just going to RyanGormanShow.com. Pull it right up on your phone and you'll see where you can leave a talkback. It's like I couldn't make it any easier. The only thing easier would be if I literally came to you, took the phone from you and did it for you.
3: Right. Nobody wants that.
0: No, nobody wants that. So RyanGormanShow.com, that's where you can see how to leave a talk back. This is what Jimmy in South Florida said about a story we were covering earlier this hour on AI in schools, teachers, and their concerns over it. Here was his talk back.
8: I understand the concerns behind AI. It is a powerful tool that can be used for good and bad, just like other tools. When it comes to education, I am a parent of a teenage teenager in high school, and other examples, just like when the calculator came out, there were concerns that kids would stop using their own mind because they had a calculator in their hand, and it didn't happen. It's just another tool.

0: that they learn to use.
1: I remember when you had the calculator and there were assignments where you weren't supposed to use it. And it was so frustrating. It's like, but it's right there.
2: Right. And then when you have to, my son gets frustrated because he's pretty smart with math. And when he has to show his work, you know, like he can do it in his head, but then he's going to show the work. That's a big struggle too.
1: Yeah. Sometimes they're not with math. I was not good at math. I don't like math, but with some other things where you can just kind of get to the answer in your head.
2: Yeah.
1: And then when you've got to lay it all out, it's like, but why? I got the right
2: That's
1: answer.
2: That's what he says. Why do I have to do this? This is stupid. Yeah.
1: And look, when the internet became, you know, something that you could utilize, same concerns. I think with AI, again, like we've talked about with so many different aspects of AI, it's just a little bit of a different tool. It's almost like having somebody do it for you.
2: Right, but you still have to learn how to use it properly, and it can still make mistakes.
1: Right, right. So I think, you know, utilizing AI to better understand different things, that could be where it's very useful for students. Like, there are a lot of times, we're talking about complicated stuff here on the show, and even I have to sometimes go to, like, can you dumb this down a little bit for me so I can
2: explain it? Yeah.
1: Some kind of an analogy so I can better understand it, so I can help, you know, listeners understand. So that's where I think it could be very helpful for students, especially on complicated stuff that they're not, you know, as well versed at. Like, if I had that as a tool when I was trying to figure out math, that would have been really
2: helpful. Yeah, I tell my son he can use AI to help him because I can't. So I'll tell him, ask ChatGPT,
1: right,
2: but you still have to show your work.
1: I have
2: so
1: no idea.
2: He'll tell ChatGPT, I have to show my work. What do I write on my paper?
1: I have no idea how to solve that problem for you. Go to ChatGPT, but do it the right way. When we come back, what you missed this morning and some of the stories to keep an eye on today. We'll get to that in a moment here on the Ryan.
3: FHP helping out with a disabled vehicle in Tampa, westbound Bush Boulevard at Nebraska Avenue with some lane blockage. Pinellas side, 275 northbound, a little bit heavy getting past 375, looking good on US 19. 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
1: Wrapping things up with the final few moments of the show here on this Tuesday morning. So we did a big preview of the really consequential week ahead for President Trump. We went live to the Middle East to talk about the situation with Iran. That's going to be front and center today when Trump meets with Gulf states, the leaders from a number of Gulf states, and when he delivers that address to the UN General Assembly. We also just a few minutes ago talked to Lester Munson from the National Security Institute on more of the big picture view of the upcoming few days. A bunch of meetings today. Then, of course, the state visit from China. He's going to be hosting Xi Jinping at the White House later in the week. If you're listening in the Tampa Bay area, I sat down and talked to St. Pete Mayor Ken Walsh for about a half hour yesterday. We talked about everything from his hurricane response to the Rays leaving St. Pete for Tampa, to data centers, the property tax amendment, all kinds of different things. So we've got that full interview for you on YouTube. You can check it out there. And the podcast, just go to RyanGormanShow.com. That's where you can find all of it. Also, we have an invite out to Charlie Crist, who's running against Ken Welsh for that race for mayor in St. Pete. I'm sure we'll have him on real soon. And invitations are out to the Jolly, Donalds, Nixon, and Moody campaigns to come on the show as well. So we'll continue to work on bringing you those big statewide candidates. Tomorrow, we'll recap today's big developments from the UN General Assembly, and we'll do an update on the midterm election here in Florida as well. Big thanks to James Berlander, Brianna Torres, and Laura Vaughn for their work on the show. And we'll be back first thing tomorrow morning on WIOD in South Florida, WFLA in the Tampa Bay area and Orlando, and everywhere on your iHeartRadio app. Have a great rest of your day.

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9: Guaranteed human.
10: Mostly sunny, 76 degrees. I'm Reed Shepherd, our top story. Tampa Mayor Jane Castor is urging voters to be well-informed and aware of the potential consequences of Amendment 3, the property tax measure, when they cast their ballots in November. The mayor, speaking at Monday's groundbreaking of a new fire station, says cutting property taxes could seriously impact the city's day-to-day operations.
11: A cut in our property tax would be a cut in TFR service, a cut in the Tampa Police Department service, and certainly a cut in the myriad of recreational services, facilities, paving, you name it.
10: Some have said the city could lose between $35 and $40 million in revenue in the first year if the property tax amendment passes this fall. By 2032, those losses could total up to $74 million. Murder trial of Tomas Kosowski is set to resume today in Pinellas County after a day off for the Jewish holiday of Yom Kippur on Monday. Kosowski is accused of killing attorney Stephen Kazi in March of 2023 after a legal dispute with Kazi's Largo law firm. He's representing himself and has waived a jury trial, which means the judge will decide his fate. If you're driving past a school in Davenport, you might want to ease up a bit on the gas pedal. Starting today, anyone going more than 10 miles an hour above the speed limit in a school zone will get a warning in the mail. Then after 30 days, anyone caught speeding will be fined $100. Police Chief Steve Parker.
12: It's a civil infraction. It doesn't go against your license. You don't get points on your license. If they just ignore it and say that's just a civil infraction from the local police department, we're not going to deal with it, that after 30 days of not taking care of it, they're automatically issued a traffic citation.
10: Parker says, ignore that and your license could be suspended. President Trump is preparing to address world leaders today at the United Nations General Assembly in New York City. In addition to his remarks, Trump will be meeting today with Gulf leaders whose nations have faced the impact as the war with Iran continues. He's also scheduled to hold discussions with Venezuela's interim leader, Delcy Rodriguez, and Ukrainian President Volodymyr Zelensky. Well, we're just past what's supposed to be the peak of the hurricane season, but this year, so far at least, not much to worry about. There is a wave coming off the African coast, but Max Defender 8 meteorologist Amanda Holly says it won't come anywhere near the U.S.
13: National Hurricane Center giving it a 30% chance of developing. Most of our long-range forecast models with this system actually bring it off to the north, so not even closer to the U.S. So not concerned about that one.
10: And Tropical Storm Faye continues to meander in the central Atlantic. Amanda says it should dissipate by the weekend. And that's it. Could get a possible baseball playoff preview over the next few days. The Rays will take on the New York Yankees in a four-game series at Yankee Stadium. One win, and the A's clinch the AL East. Tampa Bay traffic and weather moments away. Our next news update in 30 minutes. I'm Reed Shepard, News Radio, WFLA.
14: 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Meta's latest artificial intelligence assistant is off to a fast start. Muse has shot to the top of Apple and Google App stores with more than 900,000 downloads in the first 6 days. The app can create personalized AI agents that handle online tasks as shopping and booking appointments. Muse connects with social content and third-party services such as Gmail. However, Amazon has blocked the new agent from its retail site. Meantime, President Trump will gather with world leaders in New York at the UN General Assembly as he faces the Iran war and a spiraling AI race sparking competition and fear around the world. Stock futures are seeing small moves this morning. And DoorDash is paying up to settle a dispute with New York City over how it pays delivery workers. The company has agreed to a $132 million settlement. About 264,000 couriers will receive payments with a median check around $48. Courtney Donahoe, Bloomberg Radio.
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15: FHP helping out with a disabled vehicle in Tampa, westbound Bush Boulevard at Nebraska Avenue with some lane blockage. Pinellas side, 275 northbound, a little bit heavy getting past 375, looking good on US 19. 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
13: It's a comfortable morning across the Tampa Bay area. Those temperatures, though, warming up quickly into the upper 80s with lots of sunshine through the morning. We'll see a mixture of sun and clouds this afternoon and about a 40% rain chance. Our afternoon showers and thunderstorms could be on the stronger side. Some gusty winds, small hail, not out of the question. We dry out tonight. Temperatures drop into the mid-70s and more of the same on our Wednesday before a weak cold front moves in for the end of the week, tracking some slightly cooler and drier air moving in for Friday and into the weekend. I'm Max Fender, 8 meteorologist. Made
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0: So, Josh Wine, who is the father that took his kids to the Ed Sheeran concert, started all of this, actually wrote out. Everybody's been trying to get him for an interview. We reached out to him. He wrote an op-ed for us. It's at glennbeck.com right now. I took my family to see Ed Sheeran. I left with something to say. Courage is contagious. And I want you to read this. because it took an enormous amount of courage for him to do this. And we're grateful that he did. And I want you to read it. It's available now at glennbeck.com. It's in our article section. I took my family to see Ed Sheeran, and I left with something to say. All right. Coming up, one of the craziest things I've ever seen. Oh, and I might get to Taylor Swift, too. Only because all of my female producers, including producer Matt, is saying, you got to talk about the Swifties. You have to. Do I? Do I really? Actually, they're right. I'll tell you why. Coming up.
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8: Guaranteed human.
9: Bright sunshine, 77 degrees. I'm Reed Shepherd. Our top story: President Trump will address world leaders today at the United Nations General Assembly in New York City. Mitch McCann reports Trump's speech is highly anticipated.
10: Last year, he blasted the UN over an escalator that had some issue and then the teleprompter that wouldn't work. He also claimed to solve multiple wars himself, asking leaders in the room, what is the purpose of the UN? Now, a year on, we're going to be watching very closely to see if he has any renewed confidence in this global global body.
9: Trump will be meeting with Gulf leaders whose nations have been affected by the Iran war. He's also set to meet with Venezuela's interim leader, Delcy Rodriguez, and Ukrainian President Volodymyr Zelensky. The Department of Transportation will be testing artificial intelligence to help deal with flight delays. The system, developed by Boston-based aviation software company Airspace Intelligence, will provide real-time data to streamline the best routes for planes in and out of airports. Transportation Secretary Sean Duffy announced the plan yesterday and said that with all the talk about AI, he wants it to be clear that human beings will still manage airspace. One of Wendy's largest franchisees has filed for Chapter 11 bankruptcy. Meritage Hospitality Group, which operates 314 Wendy's restaurants across 15 states, filed in federal bankruptcy court and says it owes Wendy's nearly $25 million. The company says same-store sales fell more than 11% in the final quarter of 2025, while its average beef costs jumped nearly 19% from a year earlier. Tampa Mayor Jane Castor is urging voters to be well-informed and aware of the potential consequences of Amendment 3, the property tax measure, when they cast their ballots in November. The mayor, speaking at Monday's groundbreaking of a new fire station, says cutting property taxes could seriously impact the city's day-to-day operations.
3: A cut in our property tax would be a cut in TFR service, a cut in the Tampa Police Department service, and certainly a cut in the myriad of recreational services, facilities, paving, you name it.
9: Some have said the city could lose between $35 and $40 million in revenue in the first year if the property tax amendment passes this fall. By 2032, those losses could total up to $74 million. Motorists are still feeling the pain at the pump. These drivers tell News Channel 8 gas prices are eating a big hole in their budgets.
11: It's almost doubled each month from what I can think of from last year compared to this year. Just crazy prices.
13: All the money goes to the gas.
9: Prices are about 15 cents higher than a week ago and well over a dollar higher than a year ago. AAA puts this morning's statewide average at $4.47 a gallon, and in Hillsborough County, prices are averaging $4.24 a gallon. Buccaneers are starting their season at 0-2 for the first time since 2014, and as you might expect, a lot of fans are kind of nervous. Head coach Todd Bowles, speaking with News Channel 8's Eileen Natchik, says the guys in the locker room are just as upset.
14: You know, we understand what got us to 0-2, and we're close to turning that around. We just got to correct the mistakes on both sides of the ball. We do a lot of good things, but we do a lot of things to shoot ourselves in the foot, and we got to focus on that at practice, and that's coaches and players.
9: Asked about Alex Anzalone's missed tackle on a play that ultimately resulted in a Browns touchdown, Bull says he wasn't the only one who missed a tackle, especially in the second half. Bucks host the Minnesota Vikings next Sunday with all the action on our sister station, 98 Rock. Tampa Bay traffic and weather moments away. Our next news update in 30 minutes. I'm Reed Shepard, News Radio WFLA.
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16: 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And we do have an accident on the interstate in Pinellas County, southbound 275. Just before Roosevelt, blocking two lanes, a high-speed lane is open, or at least the express lane, they call it. And then the right lane southbound, that's all we've got. 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
17: It's a comfortable morning across the Tampa Bay area. Those temperatures, though, warming up quickly into the upper 80s with lots of sunshine through the morning. We'll see a mixture of sun and clouds this afternoon and about a 40% rain chance. Our afternoon showers and thunderstorms could be on the stronger side. Some gusty winds, small hail, not out of the question. We dry out tonight. Temperatures drop into the mid-70s and more of the same on our Wednesday before a weak cold front moves in for the end of the week, tracking some slightly cooler and drier air moving in for Friday and into the weekend. I'm Max Fender, 8 meteorologist. Amanda Holly.
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0: I am fascinated by our next guest. I'm going to introduce you to Richard Landes. He is the founder of the Infidel Awareness Month and historian. And he said he read my book. It is about Islam, or I can't remember. Is that what it was called? It is about Islam. And he said you were ahead, and he and others were on the inside, trying to reform. And he said, I want to show you what that looked like from the inside. Now he's warning us. We're at halftime of this game. We lost the first half because we didn't show up. Americans have got to show up right now and understand what jihad is happening here in America, what Sharia law is happening, what the actual goal of these Islamists actually is. And we're going to talk to him on Infidel Awareness Month next. Stand by. If you missed any of the show, you've missed a lot today. Make sure you listen at least to the first hour. You can get it wherever you get your podcast or at glennbeck.com/torch.
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7: Guaranteed human.
1: Bright sunshine, 83 degrees. I'm Reed Shepherd. Our top story. Manatee County Commissioners vote to send a proposed data center moratorium to a hearing next month. Moratorium would last for 1 year. Local resident Martha Jacobs supports the pause and more.
7: During the 12-month period, I hope that we end up with a permanent moratorium.
1: She says the county doesn't have enough water to support big data. Commissioners have also approved an ordinance to crack down on stores with illegal gambling devices. It allows deputies to issue citations to any store operating slot machines and makes repeated violations a misdemeanor subject to fines and jail time. Secretary of State Marco Rubio is defending the White House ban of some news outlets from press briefings. Natalie Rodriguez reports.
8: Secretary of State Marco Rubio is in New York City this morning at the United Nations headquarters, grilled on NBC's Today Show.
9: I don't think the White House is saying they're not able to cover the president. What he is saying, they're going to all write stories and do stories about the president. What he is arguing is, why should I have these people? What right do they have to be embedded in this building? They can cover the White House. They just can't have a desk there.
8: Lawyers for CNN, MS Now, and Politico argue the sudden media ban constitutes illegal viewpoint discrimination and a violation of Fifth Amendment due process. A federal judge will hear arguments tomorrow. Natalie Rodriguez, Miami.
1: Florida Attorney General James Uthmeyer is accusing a Sarasota eighth grade teacher of calling one of her students a misogynist and singling out the student for his conservative views. In a letter to the Sarasota district, Uthmeyer accuses the Pineview teacher of routinely bringing up political topics, even though the student's parents expressly forbid him to take part in such discussions. Uthmeyer says if the allegations are true, the teacher should be fired and her educator certificate should be revoked. President Trump is in New York City this morning addressing world leaders at the United Nations General Assembly. He's expected to talk about dealing with Iran and other key issues.
10: They're not going to have a nuclear weapon, let me just put it that way, and they're not doing well.
1: Trump will be meeting with Venezuela's interim leader, Delcy Rodriguez, and Ukrainian President Volodymyr Zelensky. Yesterday, Trump met for an hour with New York City Mayor Zoran Mamdani. While they don't see eye to eye on many issues, they talked about bringing a huge housing development in Sunnyside, Queens. Tampa's mayor took the opportunity on Monday to sound a warning to voters. Amendment 3, the property tax reform measure, could seriously impact the city's day-to-day operations if it passes in November. Jane Castor didn't exactly urge a no vote while speaking at the groundbreaking of a new fire station, but she did ask residents to be aware of the potential consequences.
11: When you walk into the voting booth, please make a decision on Amendment 3 in an informed way, because it's going to have a dramatic impact on our community and the services we provide if it's passed.
1: Some say the city could lose between $35 and $40 million in the first year alone if the measure passes. Passage would require at least a 60% yes vote. And if Amendment 3 passes, the city of Clearwater will also face some very difficult choices. That's what City Councilwoman Lena Teixeira said last night as the council approved its budget for 2027. The city expects raising the homestead exemption will cost $20 million in tax revenue. City Manager Jennifer Poirier expects any cuts would be directed at the Parks and Rec Department. She says two rec centers and the library could close. Well, this is supposed to be the peak of the Atlantic hurricane season. So far, we haven't seen very much. Max Defender 8 meteorologist Amanda Holly says Tropical Storm Fay is wandering around the central Atlantic, but not really going anywhere. National Hurricane Center also monitoring a wave off the African coast, but early computer models show that one going north. Tampa Bay traffic and weather moments away. Our next news update in 30 minutes. I'm Reed Shepherd, News Radio, WFLA.
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12: Looking at your normal delays today, westbound on I-4 for drivers who plan to travel between the Selman Connector and 275 today. 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
13: It might be the first day of fall, but it does not feel like it out there just yet. Fall-like weather on the horizon for the end of the week with some much lower humidity, drier air, and slightly cooler temperatures. But for now, today, tomorrow, hot and humid, temperatures in the upper 80s, and we will see those scattered afternoon showers and thunderstorms with about a 40% rain chance both Tuesday and Wednesday. Thursday, though, a cold front will move through that'll bring us a few spotty showers, and that lower humidity will arrive Thursday night. I'm Max Fender 8 meteorologist Amanda Holly.
14: Puka, Bella, I'm sure you've noticed some changes.
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9: Well, our Torch Insiders are starting to come on into the studio here in Dallas. You know, I try to do an insider get-together wherever I am in whatever town I'm in, and you know, it's usually very, very small, usually about 20 people, just for security reasons. And so if I'm coming to a town near you, you know, there will be an invitation to come with one of these, insiders, but you'll have to act fast because their tickets are gone within a minute. They're coming in today and I wish it was planned on any other day because my day is so jam-packed. Last night I was working on the new Christmas album that is coming out in November, I think, early November. And I'm working with the great backup singers, in a studio in, I think it was in Utah last night. And, working on that till about 11 o'clock last night. And we've got, some podcasts that we're doing today, but hopefully, Jason, you have some surprises and some treats for these guys. Are you taking them over to the museum? Are they going to see the museum and get a tour of the studios and everything?
10: take around the studios as much as we can. Sleeveless, of course. That's the biggest treat, I think, that I'm providing
9: no,
10: for this.
9: No,
10: you don't think so?
9: I would disagree with that. I would be disagreeing with that. Yeah, so.

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8: 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Buck, when we come back, I got two stories that I want to hit us with here at the top of the next hour. One, there are reports out there about just how much Democrats want Trump gone. And I think some of the numbers that this poll has will even surprise many of you in this audience about how many of them support his assassination, about how many of them support his arrest. I mean, it's scary stuff. Also, Nicole Hannah-Jones, whose 1619 project set off in many ways Woke 1.0, oh, the United States is fundamentally racist. She's complaining because of the school choices that she has made, Buck. Public versus private schools. Our good friend Sonny Hostin has weighed in and says, of course, her kids went to private school, but they were subject to racism. We're going to dive into both of these stories. I think you guys are going to enjoy them. That's coming up next. Thanks for hanging out with us. I'm Clay and Buck.
9: Speaking truth and having fun. Clay Travis.
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23: Guaranteed human.
24: 90 with sunshine, the Max Defender 8 forecast just ahead. I'm Gordon Bird. Our top story, President Trump telling the United Nations he has a big decision to make on Iran, whether to make a deal or annihilate the Islamic Republic.
25: I call on all nations to join us in enforcing the complete economic isolation of Iran.
24: The Iranian delegation was in attendance as Trump delivered his remarks. The president says he believes a deal will come after the midterms. President Trump also changing the name of artificial intelligence, making that comment during his speech to the UN General Assembly.
25: From this point forward, all of United States documents and hopefully the world's will be changed to use the much more accurate term super as opposed to artificial. So it's super intelligence.
24: The president saying the U.S. will not stifle the growth of AI. He added that the Justice Department will rein it in if necessary. Trump has thrown his support behind the technology as others have brought up concerns, including doomsday scenarios. President Trump considering whether to move the entire White House press corps out of the White House. The Wall Street Journal reports the president has weighed the idea on several occasions during both terms, reportedly bringing up the idea again as recently as this past month as his frustration grows with media coverage. Secretary of State Marco Rubio defending the White House ban of some news outlets from press briefings.
26: Secretary of State Marco Rubio's in New York City this morning at the United Nations headquarters, grilled on NBC's Today Show.
27: I don't think the White House is saying they're not able to cover the president. What he is saying, they're going to all write stories and do stories about the president. What he is arguing is, why should I have these people? What right do they have to be embedded in this building? They can cover the White House. They just can't have a desk there.
26: Lawyers for CNN, MS Now, and Politico argue the sudden media ban constitutes illegal viewpoint discrimination and a violation of Fifth Amendment due process. A federal judge will hear arguments tomorrow. Natalie Rodriguez, Miami.
24: Manatee County, the latest to consider a one-year moratorium on data centers. Commissioners heard public comment this morning before first reading. Speaker Martha Jacobs supports that moratorium and, in fact, wants it to be permanent.
28: We simply don't have enough water here in Manatee County for residents.
24: Commissioners will take the issue up again next month. The attorney for Lindsay Clancy wants a judge to investigate the lone juror who wanted to convict her.
0: A motion filed on Friday by Lindsay Clancy attorney Kevin Reddington in Plymouth, Massachusetts Superior Court asks Judge William Sullivan to conduct a limited inquiry into the holdout juror, saying he may have improperly used a cell phone or received outside information during deliberations. Reddington wants the judge to preserve juror questionnaires, jury notes, courtroom recordings, and other juror-related information. It comes as the juror is defending his choice not to join the other 11 jurors in finding Lindsay Clancy not guilty by reason of insanity in the 2023 killings of her three children. A mistrial was declared after jurors could not agree on a verdict. Tanya J. Powers, Fox News.
24: Carrot Top is accused of giving a teenager alcohol and taking advantage of him in Winter Park. That's according to a court filing in Orange County last week. It claims the comedian served a drink to a 19-year-old man and engaged in sexual conduct with him 5 years ago. Another man filed a lawsuit last month alleging Carrot Top sent him an explicit video. Carrot Top is currently in a Las Vegas hospital after what TMZ reports was a suicide attempt by the performer last week. Tampa Bay traffic and weather moments away. Our next news update in 30 minutes. I'm Gordon Bird, News Radio WFLA.
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1: Accident on northbound 275 on the northbound Sunshine Skyway Bridge has the left lane blocked near the midspan of the bridge. 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
2: It might be the first day of fall, but it does not feel like it out there just yet. Fall-like weather on the horizon for the end of the week with some much lower humidity, drier air, and slightly cooler temperatures. But for now, today, tomorrow, hot and humid, temperatures in the upper 80s, and we will see those scattered afternoon showers and thunderstorms with about a 40% rain chance both Tuesday and Wednesday. Thursday, though, a cold front will move through that'll bring us a few spotty showers, and that lower humidity will arrive Thursday night. I'm Max Fender, 8 meteorologist Amanda Holly.
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6: All right, we have a quick turn here on Clay and Buck. And let me just tell you, special guest coming up next, Tyler Hassan. This guy goes in the category of people who, first of all, he was a senior Doge official, so he can bring us the inside story of trying to cut the behemoth of government and the overspending problem and deal with the debt and everything else. He's got a new book out. We'll talk about this. But I have also known Tyler since we were in the first grade, Clay. We used to play dodgeball against each other at recess. Who threw more heaters at the other? I don't know. We can settle that one. But I've known Tyler, I think, going on now 35 years, which is pretty wild. So he's a great guy, super smart. He was working for Elon at Doge. He's going to be with us.
7: That is awesome. Good. Well, that'll be fun. Also, our friend Light 'Em Up Linda has been waiting a while. I want to get her on. And we'll take a bunch of your calls in the third hour, 800-282-2882. Final hour, Tuesday edition of the program up next. Thanks for hanging out with us.
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11: Guaranteed human.
12: 89 and partly cloudy, the Max Defender 8 forecast. Coming up, I'm Gordon Bird. Our top story, President Trump welcomes the UN General Assembly to New York and uses most of his speech to talk about Iran.
13: I do not believe in letting problems fester. They only become harder to solve. So while others have talked, I have acted.
12: The president says he faces a choice to make a deal with Iran or, in his words, annihilate the Islamic Republic and send it to hell. Trump also signed an agreement with Denmark and Greenland to bolster U.S. military and security presence.
14: The deal allows the U.S. to expand its existing space base in northern Greenland and establish additional defense bases in two other locations. Danish Prime Minister Mette Frederiksen says the deal could last forever.
15: We are strengthening our common security, boosting our common deterrence, showing our adversaries who we are.
14: President Trump has threatened a U.S. takeover of Greenland, a longtime territory of Denmark, arguing the NATO ally was not doing enough to secure the Arctic. At the White House, Jared Halpern, Fox News.
12: New York City's mayor once again calling for the arrest of Israeli Prime Minister Benjamin Netanyahu once he arrives in New York City this week.
16: The mayor did not mince words during his appearance on CNN.
17: I have described him as I believe him to be, a war criminal and an architect of a horrific genocide of the Palestinian people. And if the International Criminal Court deems someone worthy of an arrest because of a violation of those laws, then who are we to say that anyone should be above that?
16: Jewish New Yorkers condemning Mamdani.
18: He's just lying and saying what sounds good, which will get him votes.
16: Meantime, Netanyahu took to social media shaming Mamdani for inciting riots against New York Jews, saying he will tell the truth about Mamdani while at the UN. In New York, I'm Natalie Migliori.
12: The murder trial of Tarpon Springs plastic surgeon Tomas Kozowski enters its second week. News Channel 8 reporter Georgia MacArthur has been covering that trial in Clearwater.
19: The state has said that they plan to wrap up today with all of their witnesses and hope to rest their case today and then finally going into closing arguments tomorrow.
12: Testimony so far includes a Largo police officer who was a homicide detective investigating the case in 2023. Kozowski accused of killing lawyer Stephen Causey. He's being tried by a judge and faces the death penalty if convicted. Florida's attorney general wants a teacher fired. James Uthmeyer is accusing an eighth grade instructor at Sarasota's Pineview School of calling one of her students a misogynist and singling out the student for his conservative views. In a letter to the Sarasota district, Uthmeyer accuses the Pineview teacher of routinely bringing up political topics, even though the student's parents expressly forbid him from taking part in such discussions. Tropical storm Fay is losing strength over the mid-Atlantic. The National Hurricane Center reports maximum sustained winds of 40 miles per hour. No coastal watches or warnings. Advocates have been gathering outside the city hall in Doral in South Florida. They want the city commission to rescind its 287 agreement, allowing it to perform certain immigration enforcement functions under ICE. Adelis Ferro says the city did not have to enter into the partnership last year.
20: And since then, everything has gotten worse. Rates, fear, families afraid to send their kids to school, afraid to go to work.
12: Businesses report a 70% drop in sales. They blame it on enforcement. Doral's mayor says local governments have no authority to stop ICE. Governor DeSantis taking a few big bites at Miami Slice with Senator Brian Avila and Education Commissioner Henry Mack for his online food series, sampling their New York-style pies.
21: We got ranked number 3 in the nation this year by 50 Top Pizza.
22: And so they put you in the Fountain Blue in Las Vegas.
21: That's right. That was amazing.
12: The popular pizzeria coming soon to Tallahassee. Tampa Bay traffic and weather moments away. Our next news update in 30 minutes. I'm Gordon Bird, News Radio WFLA.
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23: Accident on northbound 275 on the northbound Sunshine Skyway Bridge is in the left lane. Police activity eastbound I-4 before Branch Forbes right lane block. Stop and go from McIntosh, 10-minute delays. 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
24: It might be the first day of fall, but it does not feel like it out there just yet. Fall-like weather on the horizon for the end of the week with some much lower humidity, drier air, and slightly cooler temperatures. But for now, today, tomorrow, hot and humid, temperatures in the upper 80s, and we will see those scattered afternoon showers and thunderstorms with about a 40% rain chance both Tuesday and Wednesday. Thursday, though, a cold front will move through that'll bring us a few spotty showers, and that lower humidity will arrive Thursday night. I'm Max Fender 8 meteorologist Amanda Holly.
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0: Kitty says, our principal had a paddle in his office, used it routinely. One of my brothers was a regular. My parents never batted an eye. So many different. In the 70s, they were still paddling in high school, Northeast Ohio. Talk about getting embarrassed, especially when the girls witnessed you getting smoked. Joe says, love the show. So look, I mean, I don't know if it's still happening. Like I said, I haven't heard of it from my own kids, but man, I witnessed a lot of paddling back in the day.
1: I'm honestly just a student right now learning. Well, not a student about to get paddled, but like I'm in learning mode. I did not. I used to hear stories about this. I mean, my grandmother was at a nun's school run by nuns, and she would get hit with a stick. And I know that it used to happen. And so a lot of you were calling in saying in the 70s and the 80s. Okay, I know that it. I didn't know that it was still legal anywhere. That's the part of it that has. I'm not surprised about it. It used to happen. I'm surprised that it can still happen technically.
0: By the way, Kamala Harris. This, I guarantee you, we're going to get some audio from this. Kamala Harris has just arrived in Michigan to campaign alongside of Abdul El-Sayed. Hopefully she will be speaking at a public venue, because Buck, we really haven't seen Kamala Harris in any sort of public setting doing rallies like this very often. So she's back on the campaign trail, making sure that she gives a paddling to Buck Sexton's hope that he might not have to buy me a steak by reintroducing herself to the nation.
1: Rather get paddled by Kamala than the head of a high school somewhere. I mean, you know, the principal, that's rough. I mean, can you imagine to see him every day? And, you know, afterwards, we're like, if like, especially I went to Jesuit school, priests and nuns, and man, it's crazy out there, Clay. By the way, here we go. Randy in California, B, hit it.
2: Hey, Clay. This is Randy from Southern California. I distinctly remember my sixth grade teacher, Mr. West. He had a collection of six fraternity pledge paddles. And when it came time, well, you got to pick which one that you wanted to get spanked with. Kept us all in line.
1: You had to pick your own spanking paddle? Clay, what country are we in? This is insane.
0: Buck, it was terrifying, but kids behaved.
3: Speaking truth and having fun. Clay Travis.
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13: Guaranteed human.
14: ID and partly cloudy, the Max Defender 8 forecast just ahead. I'm Gordon Bird. Our top story, President Trump is telling the United Nations he has a big decision to make on Iran, whether to make a deal or annihilate the Islamic Republic.
15: I call on all nations to join us in enforcing the complete economic isolation of Iran.
14: Iran's delegation was in attendance as Trump delivered his remarks. The president said that while others were talking, he was acting. Trump says he believes a deal with Iran will come after the U.S. midterms. At that same speech before the U.N. General Assembly, President Trump declared he's changing the name of artificial intelligence.
15: From this point forward, all of United States documents and hopefully the world's will be changed to use the much more accurate term super as opposed to artificial. So it's super intelligence.
14: Trump saying the U.S. will not stifle the growth of the technology and that the Justice Department will rein it in if necessary. He has thrown his support behind AI or SI, as others have brought up concerns about possible doomsday scenarios. The president also considering whether to move the entire White House press corps out of the White House. The Wall Street Journal reports the president has weighed the idea on multiple occasions during both of his terms in office and brought the idea up again as his frustration grows with media coverage. Secretary of State Marco Rubio defending the White House ban of some news outlets.
16: Secretary of State Marco Rubio is in New York City this morning at the United Nations headquarters, grilled on NBC's Today Show.
17: I don't think the White House is saying they're not able to cover the president. What he is saying, they're going to all write stories and do stories about the president. What he is arguing is, why should I have these people? What right do they have to be embedded in this building? They can cover the White House. They just can't have a desk there.
16: Lawyers for CNN, MS Now, and Politico argue the sudden media ban constitutes illegal viewpoint discrimination and a violation of Fifth Amendment due process. A federal judge will hear arguments tomorrow. Natalie Rodriguez, Miami.
14: A Florida Attorney General James Huffmeyer accusing a Sarasota eighth grade teacher of calling one of her students a misogynist and singling out the student for having conservative views. In a letter to the district, Huffmeyer accuses the Pineview School instructor of routinely bringing up political topics, even though the student's parents expressly forbid him to join those discussions. Huffmeyer says if the allegations are true, the teacher should be fired and her education certificate should be revoked. Manatee County, the latest in Florida to consider a one-year moratorium on data centers. Commissioners hearing public comment before first reading on the issue. Speaker Martha Jacobs supports a moratorium and wants it to be permanent.
18: We simply don't have enough water here in Manatee County for residents.
14: Commissioners will take the issue up again next month. The attorney for Lindsey Clancy wants a judge to investigate the one juror who voted to convict her.
19: A motion filed on Friday by Lindsey Clancy attorney Kevin Reddington in Plymouth, Massachusetts Superior Court asks Judge William Sullivan to conduct a limited inquiry into the holdout juror, saying he may have improperly used a cell phone or received outside information during deliberations. Reddington wants the judge to preserve juror questionnaires, jury notes, courtroom recordings, and other juror-related information. It comes as the juror is defending his choice not to join the other 11 jurors in finding Lindsey Clancy not guilty by reason of insanity in the 2023 killings of her three children. A mistrial was declared after jurors could not agree on a verdict. Tanya J. Powers, Fox News.
14: Sarasota County beaches and waterways are a little cleaner after a big volunteer cleanup effort over the weekend. About 500 people took part in the annual International Coastal Cleanup at 22 locations across the county, collecting 450 pounds of trash and about 100 pounds of recyclables. Tampa Bay traffic and weather moments away. Our next news update in 30 minutes. 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
20: Hillsborough County police activity on eastbound I-4 before Branch Forbes Road has the right lane blocked. There's stop-and-go traffic from Mango Road with half-hour delays. And there's slow traffic on eastbound U.S. 92 from after Parsons to Forbes Road, 13-minute delays there, and an accident in Sefner on eastbound MLK at Parsons has road blockage, too. Pinellas County, southbound 275 after Gandy, right lane blocked by a disabled vehicle. Amy Snyder, News Radio WFLA.
21: It might be the first day of fall, but it does not feel like it out there just yet. Fall-like weather on the horizon for the end of the week with some much lower humidity, drier air, and slightly cooler temperatures. But for now, today, tomorrow, hot and humid, temperatures in the upper 80s, and we will see those scattered afternoon showers and thunderstorms with about a 40% rain chance both Tuesday and Wednesday. Thursday, though, a cold front will move through that'll bring us a few spotty showers, and that lower humidity will arrive Thursday night. I'm Max Fender 8 meteorologist Amanda Holly.
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0: the most predictable failed governmental system ever known to man. You know, so when you look at gerrymandering, you look at the financial advantage, I think Republicans, they're in as good a position as they can be to shock the world. And we'll ask Newt Gingrich about it at the top of the hour. Then we'll get the other side and we'll talk to our friend Jessica Tarlov, who's one of the nicest people you'll ever meet in your life. I will promise you that. She really is. In other news, before we get to Newt and Jessica, we have a couple of things. Nike, apparently, did you know that, Ethan, that Nike owned Converse?
1: No, I had no idea.
0: I had no idea. Me either. I grew up, Converse was like the sneaker to have when I was a kid. You know, Nike is a great brand. But anyway, Nike owned Converse had to apologize and pull ads. I didn't even see the ad after the internet was freaking out, claiming the ad evoked KKK and lynchings. Did you see it? I did not see the ad.
1: I have no idea. No, I did not see it.
0: We're sorry. We understand why this image is upsetting and recognize that we got it wrong. All right. I think we should accept more people's apologies myself. They polled five routes for Trump to leave office, as I said. Plurality of Democrats support four of them. They just hate the guy. You know, the ironic thing is when Donald Trump leaves office, hopefully in January of 2019, and finishes his four-year term, and I hope that that happens, the people that are going to end up missing him the most are the radical Democrats. They're not going to know what to do with him without him. They're going to absolutely lose it. They're going to have nothing left to talk about. Their lives are going to be miserable. Anyway, 800-941-SHAWN is our number. 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
4: Stopping a traffic, Hillsborough County on eastbound I-4 from Mango Road to McIntosh Road, where there's an accident on the shoulder. 10-minute delays. 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

0: Nest Egg Radio Show, and I have another investment idea for those seeking great returns with limited risk. Recently, we did a structured note for our clients, paying them 18.75% per year for 4 years, and it was great for clients seeking income or growth and principal protection. The note was based on the S&P, gold, and silver, and our clients won't lose principal as long as none of the ETFs are down more than 40% 4 years from when we placed the trade, and the bank guaranteeing them doesn't default. This isn't an offer because we already traded this note and structured notes aren't for everyone. But if you would like to know more about how structured notes work and what we currently have available, call us at 813-797-7000.
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23: 91 and partly cloudy, the Max Defender 8 forecast coming up. I'm Gordon Bird, our top story. President Trump welcomes the UN General Assembly to New York and uses most of his speech to talk about Iran.
24: I do not believe in letting problems fester. They only become harder to solve. So while others have talked, I have acted.
23: The president says he faces a choice to make a deal with Iran or to, in his words, annihilate the Islamic Republic. Trump also signed an agreement with Denmark and Greenland to bolster U.S. military and security presence on the island.
25: The deal allows the U.S. to expand its existing space base in northern Greenland and establish additional defense bases in two other locations. Danish Prime Minister Mette Frederiksen says the deal could last forever.
26: We are strengthening our common security, boosting our common deterrence, showing our adversaries who we are.
25: President Trump has threatened a U.S. takeover of Greenland, a longtime territory of Denmark, arguing the NATO ally was not doing enough to secure the Arctic. At the White House, Jared Halpern, Fox News.
23: Two Port Richey parents face felony child neglect charges. News Channel 8 reports their six-month-old daughter was found unresponsive by her seven-year-old brother on September 8th. She went to a hospital. Doctors say the child had a blood alcohol level of 0.383. Court records quote the parents as saying someone must have put vodka into a bottle they used to make formula. They say 36-year-old Jesse Waldrop and 27-year-old Desiree Usenbulio bonded out but are not allowed contact with the victim. The murder trial of Tarpon Springs plastic surgeon Tomas Kozowski enters its second week. News Channel 8 reporter Georgia MacArthur has been covering the trial.
27: The state has said that they plan to wrap up today with all of their witnesses and hope to rest their case today and then finally going into closing arguments tomorrow.
23: Kozowski is accused of killing lawyer Stephen Causey. He's being tried by a judge and faces the death penalty if convicted. Florida's attorney general wants to get a teacher fired. James Usmeyer accusing the eighth-grade instructor at Sarasota's Pineview School of calling one of her students a misogynist and singling him out for having conservative views. In a letter to the district, Usmeyer accuses the Pineview teacher of routinely bringing up political topics, even though the student's parents expressly forbid him to take part in such discussions. Florida drivers getting a bit of a break at the pump. Not much. The statewide average now $4.24 a gallon, according to AAA. That is down 4 cents from Monday. The Rays fall short in their first game of a day-night doubleheader with the New York Yankees as they attempt to take the American League East crown. They lost 2-0 in that game. The next game is at 7:05 this evening. We'll have it on our sister station, 95.7 WDAE. Tampa Bay traffic and weather moments away. Our next news update in 30 minutes. I'm Gordon Bird, News Radio WFLA.
28: This is a Bloomberg Money Minute. Shares of health insurance companies were under pressure after the Trump administration announced it's taking hundreds of thousands of people off Obamacare plans. The administration also suspended some brokers who sell Affordable Care Act coverage, accusing them of being responsible for thousands of fraudulent enrollees. Apple is now developing a screenless health and fitness tracker, part of an effort to rethink its smartwatch lineup and add new wearable technologies. The prototypes feature a thin fabric band with a sensor equipped a computing module. Saudi Arabia is in the early stages of starting up a key oil pipeline that lets it bypass the Strait of Hormuz. The kingdom aiming for a meaningful restart of flows by this Saturday. And word that Anthropic is releasing a new artificial intelligence model. It's meant to field a wide range of business tasks at a lower cost. It's part of the startup's bid to keep ahead of rivals. I'm John Tucker, Bloomberg Radio.
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30: Delays heading eastbound on I-4, Hillsborough Avenue, and MLK through the Sefner area. We've got stop-and-go traffic on eastbound I-4 from Mango Road to McIntosh, where the right shoulder's blocked, and then the right shoulder also blocked eastbound I-4 at Branch Forbes Road. Slow traffic in Sefner, US 92, eastbound Hillsborough Ave between Mango Road and Forbes Road, 10-minute delays. Northbound 275, stop and go from West Shore to Howard Avenue. Amy Snyder, News Radio WFLA.
0: I'm Justin Mosley, here with your Max Defender 8 forecast. We're looking at a few evening thunderstorms slowly coming to an end across the Bay Area, with readings settling into the mid-70s under a partly cloudy sky. For your Wednesday, middle part of the work week, expect another warm afternoon with high temperatures around 90 degrees and a 30% chance for seeing rain. Cooler and drier air in the form of lower humidity on the way to the region as we get into the latter half of the work week and your weekend. That's your weather. I'm Max Defender 8 meteorologist, Justin Mosley.
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0: Born on America's Darkest Day, 9/11/01, the Tunnel to Towers Foundation. Now they have spent years honoring American heroes. In this 25th anniversary year of September the 11th, the foundation continues this great commitment to those that put their lives on the line for others, for our country, for our communities, and reminding families all across the country that it's their service, courage, sacrifice that should never and will never be forgotten. Now, when a first responder or military service member does not come home and young children are left behind, the Tunnel to Towers Foundation will pay off the family mortgage, lifting that financial burden. And for catastrophically injured vets and first responders, Tunnel to Towers, they build mortgage-free smart homes, which enables severely injured heroes to live more independent lives. 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It's the letter T, the number two, the letter T.org, the letter T, the number two, the letter T.org for the Tunnel to Towers Foundation.
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2: 91 with clouds, the Max Defender 8 forecast just ahead. I'm Gordon Bird. Our top story, both sides have rested in the Tomas Kozowski murder trial. The last prosecution witness was Pinellas Pasco medical examiner John Thogmartin. Kozowski, who's representing himself, didn't call any witnesses. Closing arguments begin at 9 tomorrow morning. Kozowski accused in the murder of Thomas Causey. Manatee County commissioners vote to assist in the crackdown on so-called strip mall casinos, adopting an ordinance despite one person calling for more storefront gambling of the legal variety. Christina Rogers says the illegal slot machines pop up again whenever the state shuts them down, and she says the county should legalize them and make money off of it.
3: I'm asking that you charge $100,000 license fee. I have a couple other places in another state, and this is how we do there to where it brings a lot of revenue to the county.
2: But Commission Chair Tal Sadiq says that state law doesn't allow counties to do that. This new ordinance would allow Manatee County to issue citations and cease and desist orders. In the face of growing concern about the potential dangers of artificial intelligence, President Trump has decided it's time to change its name to superintelligence.
4: In other words, welcome to the new world of superintelligence-SI.
5: The president, in his address to the UN General Assembly on Tuesday, said the U.S. is changing all of its AI documents to SI.
4: It sounds much better. It is much better, and it's much more accurate.
5: And Trump encouraged other nations to do the same.
4: Superintelligence. Every major new technology brings challenges.
5: Despite doomsday scenarios, Trump saying the future of renamed artificial intelligence is bright. In New York, I'm Sarah Lee Kessler.
2: State Attorney General James Uthmeyer in Tampa to announce a lawsuit accusing the leading insulin manufacturers and pharmacy benefit managers of price fixing. I'm Gordon Bird, News Radio WFLA.
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10: Pinellas Park crash, southbound 49th Street North before 86th Avenue North, two right lanes blocked. Treasure Island, Johns Pass Bridge is blocked. 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
12: I'm Justin Mosley, here with your Max Defender 8 forecast. We're looking at a few evening thunderstorms slowly coming to an end across the Bay Area, with readings settling into the mid-70s under a partly cloudy sky. For your Wednesday, middle part of the work week, expect another warm afternoon with high temperatures around 90 degrees and a 30% chance for seeing rain. Cooler and drier air in the form of lower humidity on the way to the region as we get into the latter half of the work week and your weekend. That's your weather. I'm Max Defender 8 meteorologist, Justin Mosley.
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0: I just, whatever works, I guess. Jessica Tarlov, co-host of the hit show The Five. I disagree. Winning arguments without losing friends. Great title. Anyway, Jessica, thank you. 800-941-SHAWN. If you want to be a part of the program, we've got a lot more ground to cover, including the president's big speech before the UN today. He was so dialed in on message, on point, in front of every nation. It's definitely worth playing, and we'll get to that on the other side of the break. Quick break, right back. We'll continue on the other side.
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5: Tampa crash on the eastbound Gandy Bridge. Mid-span is in the right lane. There's stop-and-go traffic from the Pinellas-Hillsborough County line. Accident at Falkenberg and the Selman Expressway. Pinellas Park, 49th Street North at 86th Avenue North. Two southbound right lanes blocked. One northbound left turn lane blocked there. Also an accident at 49th Street North and 5th Avenue North. Amy Snyder, News Radio, WFLA.
6: Saturday, September 26th, two of combat sports' most dangerous strikers collide. 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
8: Guaranteed human.
9: 91 and partly cloudy, the Max Defender 8 forecast coming up. I'm Gordon Bird. Our top story, President Trump welcomes the UN General Assembly to New York and uses most of his speech to the UN to talk about Iran.
10: I do not believe in letting problems fester. They only become harder to solve. So while others have talked, I have acted.
9: The president saying he faces a choice to make a deal with Iran or to, in his words, annihilate the Islamic Republic. Trump also signed an agreement with Denmark and Greenland to bolster U.S. military and security presence on the island.
11: The deal allows the U.S. to expand its existing space base in northern Greenland and establish additional defense bases in two other locations. Danish Prime Minister Mette Frederiksen says the deal could last forever.
12: We are strengthening our common security, boosting our common deterrence, showing our adversaries who we are.
11: President Trump has threatened a U.S. takeover of Greenland, a longtime territory of Denmark, arguing the NATO ally was not doing enough to secure the Arctic. At the White House, Jared Halpern, Fox News.
9: Two Port Richey parents facing felony child neglect charges. News Channel 8 reports their six-month-old daughter was found unresponsive, and doctors say she was taken to a hospital and found to have a blood alcohol level of 0.383. Court records quote the parents as saying they weren't drinking and someone must have put vodka into a bottle they used to make formula. 36-year-old Jesse Waldrop and 27-year-old Desiree Uzunboilu bonded out but are not allowed contact with the victim. Both sides resting in the Tomas Kozowski murder trial in Pinellas County. Kozowski representing himself against state charges that he killed lawyer Thomas Cozy 3 years ago. He cross-examined Largo police officer Colin Bolton about whether surveillance video used to place Kozowski's vehicles at the law office where Cozy worked.
13: In any of the surveillance videos in this case, was there ever a positive ID made of me in those videos?
14: From the surveillance footage?
13: Yes.
14: No.
9: Closing arguments begin tomorrow morning at 9. Kozowski faces the death penalty if convicted. There's no jury. The judge makes the final decision. Florida Attorney General James Uthmeyer is accusing a Sarasota 8th grade teacher of calling one of her students a misogynist and singling out the student for his conservative viewpoint. In a letter to the district, Uthmeyer accuses the Pineview teacher of routinely bringing up political topics, even though the student's parents expressly forbid him to take part in such discussions. Uthmeyer says if they're true, the teacher should be fired and her certificate to educate revoked. Uthmeyer was in Tampa to announce a price-fixing lawsuit against insulin manufacturers, but didn't address the issue. Tampa Bay traffic and weather moments away. Our next news update in 30 minutes. I'm Gordon Bird. 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
15: This is a Bloomberg Money Minute. The Trump administration plans to cut upwards of 750,000 Americans from their Affordable Care Act or Obamacare plans, claiming they've been fraudulently enrolled. It also is suspending some health care plan brokers that they say wrongly signed up those enrollees. Hours after threatening to annihilate Iran unless a deal is reached on the Strait of Hormuz, President Trump says U.S. officials had a, quote, very good three-hour meeting with Iranian counterparts today on the sidelines of the U.N. General Assembly, and that more talks are scheduled. That helped send oil lower down to $94.59 a barrel, while stocks end the day mixed. The Dow was down 185 points, but thanks to more gains in chipmakers and other AI stocks, the NASDAQ was up 122, closing at a fresh record high. The S&P was flat. And Halloween, just 5 weeks away, the National Retail Federation says Americans will spend a record $13.5 billion this year on costumes, candy, decorations, and more. Tom Busby, Bloomberg Radio.
16: Tampa crash on the eastbound Gandy Bridge. Midspan is in the right lane. There's stop-and-go traffic from the Pinellas-Hillsborough County line. Accident at Falkenberg and the Selman Expressway. Pinellas Park, 49th Street North at 86th Avenue North. Two southbound right lanes blocked. One northbound left turn lane blocked there. Also an accident at 49th Street North and 5th Avenue North. Amy Snyder, News Radio, WFLA.
17: I'm Justin Mosley, here with your Max Defender 8 forecast. We're looking at a few evening thunderstorms slowly coming to an end across the Bay Area, with readings settling into the mid-70s under a partly cloudy sky. For your Wednesday, middle part of the work week, expect another warm afternoon with high temperatures around 90 degrees and a 30% chance for seeing rain. Cooler and drier air in the form of lower humidity on the way to the region as we get into the latter half of the work week and your weekend. That's your weather. I'm Max Defender 8 meteorologist, Justin Mosley.
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20: Higher than a jet airliner. 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
22: So let me say what my values are that the American people agree overall with is we must get to universal coverage.
23: People, parents, turning the gun on their children, then turning the gun on themselves because they're losing their jobs.
24: You know, climate change is happening and getting off of fossil fuel is a big way to change that.
25: Hannity's on. And so is the countdown. T-minus 42 days until election.

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4: Accident on the eastbound Gandy Bridge in the right lane. We've got stop-and-go traffic from the west end of the bridge, 7-minute delays. 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

0: That's going to wrap things up for today. We have UN Ambassador Michael Waltz tonight as the president gives an incredible speech at the UN. Also, Josh Hawley, Mehmet Oz, Breonna Lyman. Guess what? NYU, now the largest homeless development in New York City. She's going there today. Also, Senate Majority Leader John Thune. We have a lot to ask him. All coming up tonight at 9. We'll see you then. Back here tomorrow. Thank you for making this show possible.
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4: Guaranteed human.
5: 91 degrees and partly cloudy. The Max Defender 8 forecast just ahead. I'm Gordon Bird. Our top story: closing arguments expected tomorrow morning at 9 in the Tomas Kozowski murder trial. The prosecution's last witness this afternoon was Pinellas Pasco medical examiner John Throgmorton. His testimony included details on manipulating a body with rigor mortis.
6: Pretty easy to reposition a body in a manner in which it's maneuverable.
7: Well, if you beat the 4-hour window, you can position the body pretty much any way you want.
5: That ties into video of Kozowski's pickup truck that prosecutors contend shows the covered body of lawyer Stephen Causey. That body has never been found. Kozowski represented himself and called no witnesses. He faces a possible death penalty if convicted. President Trump welcomes the UN General Assembly to New York, and he spoke a lot about Iran.
8: I do not believe in letting problems fester. They only become harder to solve. So while others have talked, I have acted.
5: The president says he faces a choice to make a deal with Iran or to, in his words, annihilate the Islamic Republic. While he was there, the president also signed an agreement with Denmark and Greenland to bolster U.S. military and security presence on the island.
9: The deal allows the U.S. to expand its existing space base in northern Greenland and establish additional defense bases in 2 other locations. Danish Prime Minister Mette Frederiksen says the deal could last forever.
10: We are strengthening our common security, boosting our common deterrence, showing our adversaries who we are.
9: President Trump has threatened a U.S. takeover of Greenland, a longtime territory of Denmark, arguing the NATO ally was not doing enough to secure the Arctic. At the White House, Jared Halpern, Fox News.
5: President Trump also pushing for an end to the Ukraine-Russia war, meeting with Ukrainian President Zelensky today in New York.
11: I think they both want to see the war ended, to be honest with you. It's time. A lot of people being killed, and they don't want that, but I think they both want to see the war ended.
5: The president blaming that ongoing war for the rise in diesel costs. He says he thinks a solution to the war will be found. The average price for diesel, about $6.50 in much of the country. Around here, $6.25, according to AAA. Zelensky saying he hopes the U.S. can help bring an end to the war before winter. A mixed picture on Wall Street as investors react to the news coming out of the U.N. today.
12: The tech-heavy Nasdaq hit a fresh record high, led by gains in SanDisk and other chip makers. Brent crude futures slipped below $100 a barrel after President Trump said U.S. officials had a very good meeting with Iran's delegation on the sidelines of the U.N. General Assembly Tuesday. At the closing bell, the Dow fell 185 points to 51,863. The S&P 500 lost a fraction of a point, closing at 7,764. And the Nasdaq gained 122 points and closed at 27,244. With your market recap, I'm Sarah Lee Kessler.
5: Two Port Richey parents are facing felony child neglect charges. News Channel 8 reports their six-month-old daughter was found unresponsive by her seven-year-old brother. She got taken to a hospital. Doctors say she had a blood alcohol level of 0.383. Court records quote the parents as saying someone must have put vodka into a bottle they used to make formula. 36-year-old Jesse Waldrop and 27-year-old Desiree Osunboilu bonded out, are not allowed contact with the victim. Florida drivers are getting a bit of a break at the pump. AAA says the statewide average for regular gas is now $4.24 a gallon, down 4 cents from Monday. The Rays fell short in their attempt to clinch the American League East title in the first game of their day-night doubleheader with the Yankees in New York. The Yanks won 2-0. The Rays have a second chance to clinch in about an hour. First pitch, 7:05. The game is on WDAE at 95.7 FM. Tampa Bay traffic and weather moments away. Our next news update in 30 minutes. 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
13: Accident on the eastbound Gandy Bridge at the midspan is in the right lane. There's stop traffic from the west end of the bridge, 5-minute delays. Closed due to police activity, southbound Nebraska Avenue at Bougainvillea Avenue in Tampa. And then eastbound Causeway Boulevard before 50th Street has the left lane blocked at 47th Street. Largo crash, eastbound Elmerton at US 19 in the right lane. Amy Snyder, News Radio, WFLA.
14: I'm Justin Mosley, here with your Max Defender 8 forecast. We're looking at a few evening thunderstorms slowly coming to an end across the Bay Area, with readings settling into the mid-70s under a partly cloudy sky. For your Wednesday, middle part of the work week, expect another warm afternoon with high temperatures around 90 degrees and a 30% chance for seeing rain. Cooler and drier air in the form of lower humidity on the way to the region as we get into the latter half of the work week and your weekend. That's your weather. I'm Max Defender 8 meteorologist, Justin Mosley.
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17: Have some fun on a Tuesday, and an enormous Tuesday. Maybe you thought to yourself, it's been a slow news day. Well, not on my end, it hasn't been. It's been a gigantic news day, full of highs and lows and ups and downs, as so many news days are. Democrats are insane and violent, and there's a new poll out that is probably the most disheartening poll I've ever seen about how they feel. We will go into that. Donald Trump did an outstanding job at the UN, and that really, really matters, and I will go into that. Rubio said something, I like Rubio, said something I did not care for about Iran. We'll talk about that. All that we are going to discuss once again, the poison poured into the black community by people lying, and so much more, emails and so much more coming up tonight on the world famous Jesse Kelly Show. Now, I'm going to begin with something that I'm not going to begin with. Look, I'm stupid. I went to community college. I know that doesn't make sense, but just hear me out. There's a poll. They polled Democrats. And the poll was, well, the title of it was Democrats Want Trump Out by Almost Any Means Necessary. Okay? I'll put it to you this way. One of the questions on this list was, President Donald Trump was assassinated. How would Democrats feel about that? Do you know how many Democrats would oppose that outright? 32%. 25% are neutral. 43% are on board with it. These people cannot be allowed to have power again. They cannot be allowed to have power again. Now, I will come back to that because there's a lot more to it. I wanted to lay that out first because I'm about to get upset once again with the GOP and the messaging leading up to a midterm election that very well may not go our way. And let's remember this fact. There are degrees of an election not going your way. For instance, here's one for you. Let's make it about us. The Save America Act. You want that passed, right? I want that passed. Trump wants it passed. Pass the Save Act. Pass the Save Act. We've said it 1,000 times. Okay, we're all on board. Why didn't we get it passed? Here's the long and the short of it. We don't have a very big majority in either chamber of the House, in either chamber of Congress, not the House or the Senate. The majority is slim. We don't have enough people. That's why we didn't get it passed. And all it took was in the Senate, just two or three Republicans, these rhino swampy losers, to oppose it. And that screwed us. So, yes, we have a majority in the House. We have a majority in the Senate. And we have the presidency. There's no question. And it's better to be in the majority than in the minority. But let's again realize there are degrees to this thing. If we were sitting here, you and me, and we were sitting on, let's say, a 30-seat majority in the House, 20-30-seat majority in the House, and let's just say, for the sake of argument, we had 60 United States senators, 6-0, not totally outside of the realm of possibility. You just got to pick up one here, one there. If that was the case, we would have been passing the Save America Act and other things. We have a majority, but not a big one. Now, heading into the midterms. I get it. You get it. Diesel's expensive. Regular gas is expensive. Beef is expensive. Things are, groceries in general, things are expensive. People have had their standard of living reduced in the last 4 or 5 years, and they've had that reduced because inflation has crushed the value of the dollar, and people are unhappy. Maybe this is you unhappy with their financial lot in life. I get it, and you get it. And because of that, we're looking at things like this. Rasmussen, Democrats open up an 8-point lead in the House. All right. Let's assume we're going to possibly lose the House. By how much? If we lose the House, and let's say we barely lose the House, Democrats have a 5-seat majority. That's not ideal. We don't want them appointing the head of all the committees and them being the Speaker of the House. It's not ideal. I know that. It's not ideal, but not the end of the world. We can survive. We'll trudge along, you and me. Now, what if it's a 20 or 30-seat majority for Democrats in the House? And as long as we're going along the Ragnarok road, what if it's a 20-30 seat majority for Democrats in the House with 51 votes in the Senate? The last Democrats who opposed abolishing the filibuster, they got run out of their party. That would be Sinema and Manchin. They were both senators. Those two senators are the only reason the filibuster still remained. The communists were so angry about it, they sent both of them packing back to their home states. Let's say, for the sake of argument, we're looking at a 20-30 seat Democrat majority in the House and 51 senators. That will be a disaster. We'll survive, don't get me wrong. We'll live to fight another day. But my goodness, you know what will come? Telling you right now. Chris, go ahead, write this one down. And please, please, Lord, let me be wrong. You know they're going to pass amnesty if they get a majority in both houses, right? Because they'll shave off enough Republicans. You won't need that many. They'll shave off enough Republicans to get to the vote thresholds they need, and they'll pass amnesty. So Democrats never lose an election. Okay, all right, right. We don't have to stay on that. Let's understand there are degrees to how bad November is going to be. And what we do between now and November is going to go a long way to determining how November goes. And when I say we, I mean all of us. You have a role to play in this. I have a role to play in this. Our elected officials, the people in the administration have a role to play in this. People on TV on our side, on radio or podcast, people have a role to play in this whole effort. So back to what I have discussed again and again and again. Messaging matters. Messaging matters extra when you enter an environment like the one we have now. And that environment is this, because of the insane money printing during COVID, plus shutting down the economy, plus massive bills. The normal person has lost 30 to 50% of their buying power. And just the last 5 years, people are angry all the time now. When the Biden administration, when they were in there and they were running their stupid mouths about how great everything was, all it did was make people mad. It made people angry. You can't say that about the economy when people can't afford the groceries they're used to affording, when they can't afford a tank of gas. My son, my 17-year-old, got to me last night and he kept storming in. He said, "Dad, you have any idea what it just cost to fill up my car?" He didn't have that kind of money. Now, don't get me wrong, he's hardcore righty, but there's palpable anger out there. And when there is palpable anger about people's lot in life, you have to be extremely disciplined and careful about how you message that, because you are, if you're a politician or a political person, you or me or anything else, you are dealing with nitroglycerin. You know, that super explosive, super combustible liquid where, I mean, you can't shake it around too much. If you drop it, it's going to explode. You have to hold that thing like a newborn baby when you are discussing the cost of anything right now. And by the way, Democrats know this. Republicans know this. Well, at least they should know this. This should be widely known across the political spectrum. You can message different ways about different issues when you start talking about the economy and affordability and gas prices and diesel and all these other things. Now you have a newborn baby in your hands. And you better walk real slow. And you better watch where you're going. You better be real careful. And once again, I'm not seeing the appropriate care. We'll talk in a moment.
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13: Tampa, southbound US 41, Nebraska Avenue, blocked after Fowler at Bougainvillea Avenue. 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
0: Really sleazy. All they just say is please me.
17: It is the Jesse Kelly Show. You're listening to hip hop radio here. Apparently, we're playing Run DMC on the. Chris, I don't think we've ever done that before. Where did that even come? What is wrong with you? Anyway, it's the Jesse Kelly Show on a Tuesday. You can email the show, jesse@jessekellyshow.com. Now, I'm going to do a little experiment with you, and I'm only going to give you a few seconds. Sorry, I probably should have done it before the break. You're a political person slash historical person, no question. On some level, you are. Otherwise, you wouldn't be listening to the sound of my stupid voice. So, as far as famous political quotes go, what are the ones that stand out most in your mind? I'm talking about through all of history. Is there one, two, three political quotes you can think of that have stood the test of time? I'll give you just a couple seconds. I'll give you to the end of Frito Bandito to see if you got it right. Just think for a moment. What are those quotes by political people, kings, queens, prime ministers, whoever it may be, that stood the test of time?

0: I want Pringles corn chips, I'll get them from you. Ay, ay, ay, ay. Oh, I am the Frito Bandito. Give me Fritos corn chips and I'll be your friend. The Frito Bandito, you must not offend. Munch, munch, munch a bunch of Fritos.
1: Let them eat cake. You ever heard that before? Of course you have. Even Jewish producer Chris has. He doesn't know anything. You've heard of that before. That's Marie Antoinette. That's France. Hundreds of years ago. How is it that you, an American, in the year of our Lord 2026, have heard the phrase, let them eat cake? One of the most famous phrases that's been passed down for the last couple hundred years. Why? Why did that resonate so much with people? Because at a time when people were down, at a time when things weren't going well for a decent percentage of the population, the people leading it spoke, instead of having empathy, they spoke with arrogance. They spoke in a way that basically said, screw them. Not that important. Eat cake. And it created so much anger and resentment that it cost somebody their head. Setting that aside, it created so much anger and resentment in the people that were spit on. The quote to this day is known by people across the world. Let them eat cake. Let me ask you one more. Jimmy Carter. Jimmy Carter was a dirty communist, horrible president. Jimmy Carter got elected and set about doing the things communists always do, destroying everything. And surprise, surprise, Jimmy Carter got elected and prices started to go through the roof. Interest rates, everything, the cost of energy started to go through the roof. People couldn't afford to heat their homes, heating oil prices, gas lines. My dad used to tell me about the gas lines and everything else. Okay? Jimmy Carter got himself famous during that time. You know how he got himself famous? Jimmy Carter, he went on TV and said this. He talked to all of America like this.
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1: What did he just say? 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They're desperate. They're angry. And the president of the United States of America went on television and said this.
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1: The president of the United States of America, when people were hurting and angry, had his own let them eat cake moment on television. Hey, that's too bad about your energy prices. Why don't you adjust the thermostat? 55 degrees is fine. You got blankets? I don't want to hear. We're all in this together. And you know what happened? What happened to Jimmy Carter is one of the things that has happened very few times in American history. Jimmy Carter got curb stomped in his reelection campaign. Look, people have lost reelection campaigns. That's very, very rare. We're definitely not going to count Trump's because they stole it, but that's another matter. People have lost reelection campaigns. That's really rare, but it happens. It's happened before. People, sitting presidents, don't get slaughtered in their reelection campaign unless they have screwed something up big time. And what is Jimmy Carter's most infamous moment to this day? Put on a sweater. Turn up the thermostat. Let's just put on a sweater. You've got blankets? When people are hurting, you can't say that stuff. Or the public will interpret it as you don't care. You're spitting in their face. And they will punish you at the polls for it. That brings me to the latest. Before I get to that, let me save you some money. How about that for a sell? Let me save you some money. How about if your wireless bill, what if it could go down by orders of magnitude? You know, that's what Pure Talk is doing. Pure Talk is out there saving people a fortune on their wireless plan, and they are doing this while hiring Americans. Imagine that. Maybe Pure Talk should do training for all the rest of the corporations in America. Look, you can save your customers a fortune and not hire foreigners. 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You know you don't need a new phone. You can get one. They have them, but you know you can keep your phone, keep your number. All you have to do is pick up that phone and dial #250 and say Jesse Kelly. #250. Say Jesse Kelly. Oh, keep in mind, you switch now. 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We'll be back.
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4: The developers behind a proposed 2 million square foot AI data center in Martin County back with some changes after previously withdrawing the proposal earlier this year. Project Silver Fox executive Adam Kramer says the layout's modified. The facility only takes up about a third of more than 600 acres. Still, plenty of Indian Town residents showing up to cry foul.
5: This is a money grab, a land grab. We do not want this.
4: There will be a series of public meetings before the village council votes. Meantime, Wakulla County has approved a data center moratorium, and Manatee County has taken the first step toward one of its own. A Lake County jury finds Vicki Williams guilty of stabbing an elderly couple to death inside their Mount Dora home on New Year's Eve, 2022. Gas averaging 424 a gallon in Florida for AAA. With Florida's News, I'm Gordon Burke.
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10: Tampa, southbound Nebraska Avenue, blocked after Fowler Avenue at Bougainvillea Avenue because of police activity. Accident on eastbound Causeway before 50th Street, left lane blocked. 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
12: I'm Justin Mosley, here with your Max Defender 8 forecast. We're looking at a few evening thunderstorms slowly coming to an end across the Bay Area, with readings settling into the mid-70s under a partly cloudy sky. For your Wednesday, middle part of the work week, expect another warm afternoon with high temperatures around 90 degrees and a 30% chance for seeing rain. Cooler and drier air in the form of lower humidity on the way to the region as we get into the latter half of the work week and your weekend. That's your weather. I'm Max Defender 8 meteorologist, Justin Mosley.
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13: Some issues for the Giants, with word that quarterback Jackson Dart could be heading for season-ending knee surgery. The Bears do have a problem at quarterback. Tyler Bajan is in concussion protocol. And with Caleb Williams having a hamstring issue, Case Keenum might start against the Eagles Monday night. And the Mets have taken the interim title away from Andy Green and named him their manager. I'm Frank Aaron.
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19: I've got to go out and make my way. I might get rich, you know, I might get busted.
1: It is the Jesse Kelly Show on a magnificent, wonderful Tuesday. We're going to switch to the communists here in a moment. Don't worry, I'm almost done with this little thing. But as I've said over and over, messaging matters, and you must be careful about your messaging when people are hurting economically. You don't tell them to shut up. You don't tell them to suck it up. You don't tell them it's worth it. You don't tell them the economy's booming. You're fine. Quit complaining. These are interpreted by people who are hurting as you not caring. You being an out of touch, arrogant jerk. That's how these things are interpreted. And to piggyback on that, you don't tell people to just do without. Oh, turn the thermostat up. They may have to do without, but you don't say that. Brooke Rollins is the Secretary of Agriculture, went on Benny Johnson's show, was talking about, now she had a bunch to say here, but I'm going to focus on one part of it, talking about the cost of beef. Now, Americans love beef. We are a beef country. I've never been in a household that didn't consume beef. Even Chris's people consume beef, ground beef. Steaks, if you can afford it anymore. Beef is, we love it here in America. It has become a central part of the American diet for a variety of reasons. I'm not laying this at the feet of the Trump administration. For a variety of reasons, beef has become ridiculously unaffordable in this country. I am sticker shocked when I go to the grocery store. I know you are too. People are angry they can't afford beef. They want to make hamburger helper or that cheeseburger mac recipe that's sometimes on the back of the shells and cheese bag. Anyway, this is the Secretary of Agriculture.
20: But if it is too expensive, unlike fuel, Benny, you can eat chicken, pork, salmon, eggs. There are other sources of really good protein. And all of those prices are coming down as well. So.
1: What? Can we not do that, please? I'm worried about winning elections. That is my concern. I am worried about winning elections. You know what Jewish producer Chris just said to me? He does not remember the last time he ate a steak. He doesn't remember it. Months. Do you know what that sounds like? To people like Jewish, you know what this sounds like?
20: If it is too expensive, unlike fuel, Benny, you can eat chicken, pork, salmon, eggs. There are other sources of really good.
1: Just buy some chicken. Oh, you can't afford beef?
14: buy a chicken. Have some eggs. Hey, Chris, I don't want to hear any whining about steak. Get some eggs. That lands really well. The GOP, to their credit, I want to be fair, has been way, way better at messaging in recent weeks. This is in large part due to the fact they've featured J.D. Vance, who's way better at that than anyone else in this administration. Way better at that. They have been better. There's no question about it. But these little moments, they turn into Democrat ads that Democrats run on the television and swing voters sit at home and they listen to this stuff and it gets them angry at us and it makes it harder for you and me to win elections and it makes that possible gap in us being the minority and majority, it makes that gap larger. We have got to tighten this up now. We are a month and a week, basically, before an election. In fact, I think it's exactly a month and a week before the election. I guess that would make it 5 weeks. It'd probably be a better way to put that. Shut up, Chris. We are 5 weeks before the election. No more of this from anybody ever. Please. I don't want to hear golden age. I don't want to hear greatest economy ever. I don't want to hear it's worth it for you to pay more for gas. And I dang sure don't want to hear you tell me to just eat more chicken. No more.
20: But
14: no.
20: If it is too expensive, unlike fuel, Benny, you can eat chicken, pork, salmon, eggs.
14: Good freaking grief. No more of that. Please. As I said yesterday, I'm voting GOP. I am going to drag my very unmotivated normie friends to the polls to vote GOP. I'm going to beg, borrow, and steal. I'll tell you right now, and I don't care how bad it makes me look as a person, I've already got a plan to bribe my one buddy who absolutely refuses with beer to the polls so he will vote GOP. I am going to work hard to make sure our minority, if we are going to be one, is not going to be a big minority. There's not going to be a wide gap. But you, people in the administration, have got to start helping me out here. Help me out, please. No more let them eat cake. No more put on a sweater. No more eat some eggs. No more of that, please. Why? Well, this is why. Democrats, what percentage of them have a very positive view about Trump being impeached and convicted by both houses of Congress? 75% plus 12% for somewhat positive, plus another. It's almost every Democrat. Oh, okay. Well, that's bad, but all right. No one's surprised by that. Using the 25th Amendment to the Constitution, Trump has been declared unfit by a majority of his cabinet and removed from office. What are the percentage in Democrats? Oh, again, about 90%. It's all of them. Oh, here's an interesting one. What percent want President Donald Trump to die in his sleep? Well, it's 55%. Another 28 don't have a positive or negative reaction about it. Wouldn't care. Okay. Well, here's an interesting one. To safeguard the Constitution, a group of U.S. military leaders have removed President Trump from power and assumed control of the United States of America. Remember what that is. That's a military coup. Tanks, planes, flying, cruising into Washington, D.C., throwing members of the Secret Service in handcuffs, the ones they don't have to kill, and carting the president off to prison. What are we looking at with Democrats here? Oh, again, the numbers are well over 50%. And I already told you about the assassination numbers. We cannot allow these people to have power. These people, you thought the things they did with power were bad before. You thought the Biden administration was a horror show. And of course, it was an absolute horror show. That was the appetizer. This is what's coming.
21: So I think there's a number of cabinet secretaries that have blatantly broken the law, done unconstitutional things, and I think they better get ready because we'll come for them.
1: The last time the communists took power, They not only sent the FBI after pro-life pastors, they rounded up 1,000 Republicans as fast as they possibly could, justified it by using January 6th. And at the end of Biden's 4 years, they were so ashamed of what they'd done that they put out a public statement. They intended to get another 1,000 in the coming 4 years. That's what they did the last time. And after they lost the election, or I should say leading up to the election, before that, leading up to the election, after having shot Donald Trump in the head, tried to kill him twice, they also arrested him and virtually every district they possibly could in the United States of America. And that was the appetizer. These demons cannot be given control of the United States of America again. That is my interest. That is my concern. And that is why I want the messaging to tighten up right about now. 5 weeks. 5 weeks. That's what we got. No more let them eat cake. We'll be back.
0: He doesn't care if you believe him, but he's right. Jesse Kelly.
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23: Watch for a Largo crash on eastbound Elmerton Road at US 19. We've got the right turn lane block there. 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
14: 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Remember, you can email us, jesse@jessekellyshow.com. Your love, your hate, your death threats. Let's shift gears here and do something positive, because I'll tell you what, something very, very positive did happen today. Trump spoke at the United Nations. The United Nations is a detestable organization. It's an organization that has been taken over by globalist communists. It just has. Globalist communists, Antonio Gutierrez, the accent's a little rough, but listen to this crap.
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14: I'll start it again. I'm just prepping you for the accent. Remember, this is the chief. This is a UN chief, right? UN chief, this is what this organization stands
10: today
14: for.
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0: has treated the atmosphere as an open sewer and cashed in on the consequences.
1: Kind of gross that we fund this organization. There's no question about it. But at least we finally have a president who doesn't buy into this crap all the time. All right. We're going to come back to a little bit more of the radicalism of the Democrat Party, because I told you I was going to do that. We have smart ones and we have dumb ones. We'll discuss that. More poison poured into the black community. I didn't get to it last night, and I promised I would. These new general electorate poll numbers on how Americans feel about Israel. That'll be fascinating. Maybe you'll be horrified. Maybe you'll be celebrating. We'll talk about that. Make fun of Bill Gates. So much more. Before we do any of that, let me do this. Let me remind you that you do not have to suffer with bad employees. And you don't have to suffer with an empty desk either. 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
7: A mother and father say the man who is accused of stabbing their daughter and grandson must take responsibility.
8: I forgive you, James. You got to pay accountable for what you did.
7: James Brock is the on-again, off-again boyfriend of Shalonda Heath. She was trying to leave her apartment when Brock would not allow her to go. It was then he reportedly stabbed her and her 19-year-old son, Carlton Newsome.
8: He was hit 3 times, close to his lungs.
7: Police say the family held Brock down until officers arrived. He's being held without bond. Florida voters aren't going to get any debates involving statewide candidates. Democratic gubernatorial candidate David Jolly initially accepted 2 proposed forms that Republican Byron Donalds did not accept. Donalds posted about a series of 3 potential debates, but Jolly rejected those formats. University of Central Florida political science professor Aubrey Jewett says not having debates is a disservice to voters.
9: Debates allow for unscripted moments. They let voters see how candidates handle pressure, how candidates handle questions that they might not otherwise like to answer.
7: GOP U.S. Senator Ashley Moody has declined to appear with Democratic State Representative Angie Nixon, and no debates have been laid out for the statewide cabinet offices of chief financial officer, attorney general, or agriculture commissioner. Broward Sheriff's Office being dropped from Fire Rescue.
10: I do feel it's the right time to end the agreement.
6: Broward commissioners unanimously agree with Lamar Fisher and notify the Sheriff's Office instead of renewing its contract for Fire Rescue Service starting October 1st, 2028. The county will take back over control. Robert McKenzie says it's about having more say-so.
11: We are responsible for your tax dollars.
6: The more than 900 BSO Fire Rescue employees would be transitioned transition to the county along with municipal contracts. There's still room for the county and BSO to work out differences. Eric Rodriguez, Miami.
7: Florida homeowners could soon see some relief on their insurance bills. Commissioner of the Florida Office of Insurance Regulation, Mike Yaworsky, has approved rate decreases for four insurance companies affecting more than 62,000 policies statewide. With Florida's News, I'm Kim Battelle.
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13: Accidents in Pinellas County, northbound U.S. 19 after Klosterman Road. Two right lanes blocked at Mango Street. Largo, eastbound Elmerton Road at U.S. 19. Two cars blocking the right turn lane there. Tampa's got stop-and-go traffic on northbound 275 from Lois Avenue to Howard and Armenia Avenues with seven-minute delays. But 275 moving well now over the Howard Franklin and Sunshine Skyway bridges. Amy Snyder, News Radio, WFLA.
14: I'm Justin Mosley, here with your Max Defender 8 forecast. We're looking at a few evening thunderstorms slowly coming to an end across the Bay Area, with readings settling into the mid-70s under a partly cloudy sky. For your Wednesday, middle part of the work week, expect another warm afternoon with high temperatures around 90 degrees and a 30% chance for seeing rain. Cooler and drier air in the form of lower humidity on the way to the region as we get into the latter half of the work week and your weekend. That's your weather. I'm Max Defender 8 meteorologist, Justin Mosley.
15: The world must unite against Iran. I'm Lisa Lacera, Fox News. That was President Trump's message to world leaders during his address to the UN General Assembly.
16: President Trump says he has a big decision to make between making a deal with Iran, allowing the country to rebuild.
17: Or do I annihilate the Islamic Republic and do it quickly, never giving them a chance to kill and destroy people and countries again.
16: The president at the UN General Assembly predicted a deal with Iran could be possible after the upcoming midterm elections. President Trump says all nations should isolate Iran economically as part of a pressure campaign.
15: Fox's Jared Halpert at the White House. The president said this afternoon that two White House envoys met with Iranian leaders for about 3 hours today in an effort to negotiate an end to the conflict. On the sidelines of the UN, the president signed an agreement with Denmark and Greenland aimed at strengthening Arctic and North Atlantic security.
17: No U.S. adversary will ever be permitted to establish a military presence in Greenland anymore or make sensitive investments there without our express written approval.
15: The agreement will pave the way for more U.S. bases in Greenland, but keeps it under Danish control. The president has talked about acquiring Greenland, an autonomous territory of Denmark, since 2019, and has threatened to seize it from Denmark. Forecasters keeping tabs on a nor'easter that could impact tens of millions this weekend.
18: Some of this heavy surf already coming in. We could see waves up to 18 feet in the coming days as this nor'easter is developing with wind gusts up to 60 miles per hour. And what that could possibly do is knock out power to many communities up and down the I-95 corridor. Over 80 million people are going to be affected in 13 different states.
15: Fox Weather's Robert Ray in Kill Devil Hills, North Carolina. 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
1: Authorities are investigating an apparent murder-suicide in Pembroke Pines. Broward Sheriff's Office says officers responding to a 911 call found John Baker, a retired Pembroke Pines Police Department sergeant, and his wife Joanne Baker dead inside their home. Detectives say the preliminary investigation indicates Joanne shot her husband before taking her own life. John had overcome devastating injuries from a 2019 on-duty motorcycle crash that left him with impaired speech and movement. The investigation continues. Gas prices in Florida jumping this past week amid global supply disruptions tied primarily to renewed conflicts in the Middle East. AAA spokesman Mark Jenkins.
2: We're paying almost $20 more for full tank gas compared to what we were paying earlier this year before this conflict began.
1: Pump averages for gas in Florida range from $4.56 a gallon in Monroe County to $4.04 in parts of the Panhandle. Diesel fuel, vital to the state's supply chain, is also near a record high price in the state. With Florida's News, I'm Kim Battaglia.
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7: Going on the interstates, getting reports of a crash on southbound I-75 by the Selman Expressway exit. Expect to see a little bit of a delay. Also on the westbound Selman by 301, another wreck taking up part of the travel lanes as you pass through on your way to downtown Tampa. Drew Street in Pinellas County at Dr. King Jr. got a collision in Clearwater. No major problems to report on U.S. 19 throughout Pinellas and Pasco. Also checking in clear as you drive up and down Dale Mabry. Steve Foster, News Radio WFLA.
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9: I'm Justin Mosley, here with your Max Defender 8 forecast. We're looking at a few evening thunderstorms slowly coming to an end across the Bay Area, with readings settling into the mid-70s under a partly cloudy sky. For your Wednesday, middle part of the work week, expect another warm afternoon with high temperatures around 90 degrees and a 30% chance for seeing rain. Cooler and drier air in the form of lower humidity on the way to the region as we get into the latter half of the work week and your weekend. That's your weather. I'm Max Defender 8 meteorologist, Justin Mosley.
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21: It is the Jesse Kelly Show on a wonderful, wonderful Tuesday. Remember, if you missed any part of the show, you can download it. iHeart, Spotify, iTunes. All right, so I teased this last night. Ran my mouth about a bunch of things. That happens. You're just going to have to get used to it. And never ended up getting to it. But, of course, that means I owe you the story tonight, or at least we're going to talk about it. And as is so often the case on this show, there's an above-average chance that I'm about to say something that is going to offend you, really no matter how you feel about this particular issue. Because this is one of those issues that is not going away. We use the term broken containment a lot. And just to recap, what I mean by that is if you are a political person, certainly a political person who gets involved on social media, you are in a bubble. You talk about politics. You talk to other political people. You share stories. Maybe you argue. You are in a bubble. And when I say bubble, this is what I mean. You know, I don't hang out with political people. I hang out with normies. All my neighbors are normies. They're all Republicans. That's who I hang out with, though. They're normies. They're not really involved. They don't pay attention. That thing you're talking about, or I'm talking about, when I show up on Saturday, last Saturday, my neighbor had a little college football party, invited everybody. It was just an excuse for everybody to go eat and have fun. When I show up at this college football party, at some point in time over the next 3 or 4 hours of stuffing our faces, is that issue you're talking about, is it going to be brought up by the normies? That's how I can tell what people genuinely care about, because these are the people I hang out with. Now, if it comes up at that party, if it comes up when we're at a small group at church, if it comes up that what has happened is that issue has broken containment, and any efforts to contain the issue are useless. It's broken containment. I keep bringing it up. Not going to go off on it now. Gas prices, diesel prices. You can say till you're blue in the face, just don't talk about it. This hurts us in the election. You can talk about it or not. It's broken containment. Cannot be contained. It's out there. The subject of Israel has been a hot button subject since the foundation of the modern state of Israel. It's been a hot button subject, not just in America, across the globe. It was heavily debated, pro and against and pro and against. There's just something about it. Because look, and I understand so much of it ties back to the religious significance of that area for Muslims, for Jews, for Christians. It's just such a central location where so many of these global dominating religions are centered that people are going to argue about it. They're going to war over it. I understand all that. There's a ton of history there is what I'm trying to get out. A ton of history there. Now, let's understand this part because we have to talk about the flip side of it. Israel, there aren't very many people. And there weren't very many people when they were trying to found the modern state of Israel. They just did not have huge numbers. And of course, you understand Hitler played a little bit of a role in that. But even if he had not, globally, if you look at it just numbers-wise, they didn't have huge numbers. What did they need then? If they're gonna get their way in there and they're gonna establish a modern state of Israel, what was necessary for that? You had to have benefactors, big brothers, if you will. You had to have somebody, a big guy, step behind you and say, hey, I'm with him, and this is how it's going to be. Because they did not have the power, the political power. They didn't have the numbers to do that themselves. So, because they knew that was the case, Israel launched a fairly global effort where they would send people, send allies to various governments across the globe looking for those benefactors to give them what they needed. Hey, we need your backing. It was a very focused effort. Hey, we'll make it about us. Hey, America, We're trying to get this modern state of Israel established. Can you back us here? Can you? There was lobbying, basically. It was lobbying. The big lobbying effort. Britain, all of them, lobbying. It was, they were lobbying for it. Britain actually had control of it, so there was a lot of lobbying in Britain, but that's another story. So there's a lot of lobbying efforts. Now, after the formation of the modern state of Israel, I mean, 5 minutes after it was established, as you can imagine, the Muslim countries around them were a touch salty about that. And they decided, no, we're taking this back because, again, to Muslims, to Jews, to Christians, this is a central location where so much of the history of their religion, it centers around it. I went with Chris and a bunch of you and my family. I went to Israel for a trip through my Holy Land. I wasn't going to see the Jewish sites or the Muslim sites. Of course, we saw all those things. It was, and Chris went, and he's a Jew. He went to see the Jewish sites. Of course, you see what I mean? Because of that, it's always going to be controversial. The Muslim countries around the modern state of Israel immediately start launching all kinds of attacks and revolts. There's all kinds of ugly history there. And you know about the Six-Day War and all these things. We don't have to cover that. During that time, the United States of America has been, I don't want to go too far with what I'm about to say, because I'm not sure that it's entirely accurate, but I'll just throw this out there. And I'm telling you right now, I'm not sure this is entirely accurate. I don't think the modern state of Israel would have lasted and would still exist without the backing of the United States of America. Chris agrees. Now, I'm not saying that's factual, but I think unless the United States of America was standing behind them in various ways, economic ways, military, I don't think the modern state of Israel exists without the backing of the United States of America, helping them weather all these storms, fight all these wars, get on their feet economically. Not that Israel doesn't do well economically, as you can imagine. It's a country full of Jews. They do fine. But you know what I mean? The United States of America has been a critical benefactor behind the United States of America, or behind Israel, and I don't think Israel still exists without them. All right. Now, Israel is aware of that too. You know who else is aware of that? The Muslim countries who hate Israel. And it's not every Muslim country that hates Israel. Granted, there are no Muslim countries where Jews can thrive. That's just not a thing that really exists. I understand Morocco a little bit has some, but for the most part, it doesn't happen. So I know there's a global hostility between the two religions. Everyone knows that. But it's not every Muslim state in the world has this obsession with destroying Israel, but it's enough of them. Countries like Qatar, not super friendly with Israel. You know this. Iran is probably the most obvious one. Death to Israel and from the river to the sea and all the other crap they are always chanting out there. And for the longest time, the Muslim countries, they went about this in extremely a ham-fisted way. Ham-fisted as in they'll put out some stupid, melodramatic public statement, the sword of Allah is coming to Tel Aviv or something stupid like that. And then they promptly get their teeth kicked in by the more modern, more advanced Israeli military. This has happened forever. They started to wise up. They started to wise up to a very old saying that you've heard many times before. The pen is mightier than the sword. Your stupid social media proclamations about you being the sword of Allah and all this other stuff will come down on the head of the Jewish dogs and all the way they always talk, every single one. Yeah, that's not nearly as effective as throwing some money around and doing your own lobbying. We'll talk about that in just a moment. Before we talk about that, let me talk to you about pain. Pain sucks. It is life-sucking. It is. When you are in constant pain, you give things up that you love because they hurt. I've done it in my life. It's one of those things that kind of comes for everybody at some point. Every now and then you think to yourself, I want to do, oh, No, I probably shouldn't. 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All right? 3 weeks of it is $17.76. Just try it. We'll be back.
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5: The letter that you wrote me made me stop and wonder why. But I guess you felt like you
3: 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Remember, you can email us, jesse@jessekellyshow.com. So, if you're just joining us now, we're having a bit of an Israel background discussion. And I just talked about how the modern state of Israel, it formed. And of course, lobbying was and remains huge for them because it's a small country and they need backing of countries like the United States of America. Fast forward to modern day and the Muslim countries who hate the modern state of Israel and want it completely eliminated. They have wisened up and they have way cranked up their lobbying efforts across the globe, but we're going to focus now inside the borders of the United States of America. Things like this book complaining about Israeli influence ironically benefits from offshore Arab funding. They've gotten in on the lobbying game. So that has brought us to this place. The American people are dissatisfied with their economic situation. The American people don't want to hear about any other foreign country. They're more sensitive to that now than they have, I don't want to say ever been, but certainly have ever been in my lifetime. The American people do not want to hear about your foreign country, whatever that country may be. So if you get to a place where the American people are hearing about your country

0: As it's trending now, this alliance is going to be over. I'm not saying next year. That's ridiculous. These things take time. 10 years from now, there is no America-Israel alliance if this continues. It's over. 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Maybe you're cheering. 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
9: Both sides have rested in the Tomas Kozowski murder trial. He is representing himself against state charges that he killed lawyer Thomas Kazi 3 years ago. He cross-examined Largo police officer Cullen Bolton about whether surveillance video used to place Kozowski's vehicles at the law office where Kazi worked.
10: In any of the surveillance videos in this case, was there a positive ID made of me?
11: From the surveillance footage? No.
9: Closing arguments begin Wednesday morning at 9. Kozowski facing the death penalty if convicted. There's no jury and the judge makes the final decision. Broward County commissioners unanimously agree to sever fire rescue ties with the Broward Sheriff's Office and restart the county-run fire rescue starting in October of 2028.
12: Today's actions will allow Broward County opportunity to control its own fire department and its costs.
9: Commissioner Lamar Fisher says all the more the 900 BSO fire rescue employees would be transitioned to the county along with municipal contracts. It already owns the fire facilities and equipment. Broward County had the Sheriff's Office take over the fire rescue service in 2003. The county can still change its mind and re-sign with BSO. To Port Richie parents facing felony child neglect charges. News Channel 8 reporting their six-month-old daughter was found unresponsive by her seven-year-old brother September 8th. Doctors say she had a blood alcohol level of 0.83. Court records quote the parents as saying they weren't drinking and someone must have put vodka into the bottle they used to make formula. 36-year-old Jesse Waldrop and 27-year-old Desiree Uzunboilu bonded out but are not allowed contact with the victim. The heavy storms in Broward County have residents nervous. The River Oaks neighborhood in Fort Lauderdale receiving new pump stations, and this was the first test on how well they perform.
13: They spent $50 million on these pumps, and we haven't seen a change.
9: Lance Peterman, living in the area for over 40 years.
13: Probably after about half an hour, the street flooded up pretty good. Waited for the pumps to come on. Pumps didn't come on.
9: He said eventually the drainage pumps did collect most of the water, but the pumps ultimately failed the test. With Florida's News, I'm Kimba Tyler.
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16: If you're going through the Riverview and Brandon area, you're going to see on southbound I-75, the off-ramp to 301, partially blocked on the right side with a multiple-car pileup. Also, the westbound Selman Expressway by 301, earlier accident moving out of the roadway there. Going through Pasco, got a collision at Trouble Creek Road and Madison Street, partial road blocked as you pass through. 270